16. At that time, Abijah, the son of Jeroboam, fell sick, and Jeroboam said to his wife, Arise, I pray thee, and disguise thyself, that thou be not known to be the wife of Jeroboam, and get

thee to Shiloh, behold, there is Ahijah the prophet, which told me that I should be king over this people. And take with thee 10 loaves and cracknels, and a cruse of honey, and go to him. He shall tell thee what shall become of the child. And Jeroboam's wife did so, and arose, and went to Shiloh, and came to the house of Ahijah. But Ahijah could not see, for his eyes were set by reason of his age. And the Lord said unto Ahijah, Behold, the wife of Jeroboam cometh to ask a thing of thee for her son, for he is sick. Thus and thus shalt thou say unto her, For it shall be, when she cometh in, that she shall feign herself to be another woman. And it was so, when Ahijah heard the sound of her feet, and she came in at the door, that he said, Come in, thou wife of Jeroboam. Why feignest thou thyself to be another? For I am sent to thee with heavy tidings. Go tell Jeroboam, Thus saith the Lord God of Israel, Forasmuch as I exalted thee from among the people, and made thee prince over my people Israel, and rent the kingdom away from the house of David, and gave it thee, and yet thou hast not been as my servant David, who kept my commandments, and who followed me with all his heart, to do that only which was right in mine eyes, but hast done evil above all that were before thee, for thou hast gone and made thee other gods and molten images, to provoke me to anger, and hast cast me behind thy back. Therefore, behold, I will bring evil upon the house of Jeroboam, and will cut off from Jeroboam him that pisseth against the wall, and him that is shut up and left in Israel, and will take away the remnant of the house of Jeroboam, as a man taketh away dung, till it be all gone. Him that dieth of Jeroboam in the city shall the dogs eat, and him that dieth in the field shall the fowls of the air eat, for the Lord hath spoken it. Arise thou therefore, get thee to thine own house, and when thy feet enter into the city, the child shall die. And all Israel shall mourn for him and bury him, for he only of Jeroboam shall come to the grave, because in him there is found some good thing toward the Lord God of Israel in the house of Jeroboam. Moreover, the Lord shall raise him up a king over Israel, who shall cut off the house of Jeroboam that day. But what? Even now. For the Lord shall smite Israel, as a reed is shaken in the water, and he shall root up Israel out of this good land which he gave to their fathers, and shall scatter them beyond the river, because they have made their groves, provoking the Lord to anger. And he shall give Israel up because of the sins of Jeroboam, who did sin, and who made Israel to sin. And Jeroboam's wife arose and departed, and came to Tirzah, and when she came to the threshold of the door, the child died. And they buried him, and all Israel mourned for him, according to the word of the Lord, which he spake by the hand of his servant Ahijah the prophet. And the rest of the acts of Jeroboam, how he warred, and how he reigned, behold, they are written in the book of the Chronicles of the kings of Israel. And the days which Jeroboam reigned were 22 years, and he slept with his fathers, and Nadab his son reigned in his stead. And Rehoboam the son of Solomon reigned in Judah. Rehoboam was 41 years old when he began to reign, and he reigned 17 years in Jerusalem, the city which the Lord did choose out of all the tribes of Israel, to put his name there. And his mother's name was Naamah, an Ammonitess. And Judah did evil in the sight of the Lord, and they provoked him to jealousy with their sins which they had committed, above all that their fathers had done. For they also built them high places and images and groves on every high hill and under every green tree. And there were also Sodomites in the land, and they did according to all the abominations of the nations which the Lord cast out before the children of Israel. And it came to pass in the 5th year of King Rehoboam that Shishak king of Egypt came up against Jerusalem. And he took away the treasures of the house of the Lord, and the treasures of the king's house. He even took away all, and he took away all the shields of gold which Solomon had made. And King Rehoboam made in their stead brazen shields, and committed them unto the hands of the chief of the guard, which kept the door of the king's house. And it was so, when the king went into the house of the Lord, that the guard bare them, and brought them back into the guard chamber. Now the rest of the acts of Rehoboam, and all that he did, are they not written in the book of the Chronicles of the kings of Judah? And there was war between Rehoboam and Jeroboam all their days. And Rehoboam slept with his fathers, and was buried with his fathers in the city of David. And his mother's name was Naamah, an Ammonitess. And Abijam, his son, reigned in

thou hast lifted me up, and hast not made my foes to rejoice over me. O Lord my God, I cried unto thee, and thou hast healed me.

Now in the 18th year of King Jeroboam, the son of Nebat, reigned Abijam over Judah. 3 years reigned he in Jerusalem, and his mother's name was Maachah, the daughter of Abishalom. And he walked in all the sins of his father, which he had done before him, and his heart was not perfect with the Lord his God as the heart of David his father. Nevertheless, for David's sake did the Lord his God give him a lamp in Jerusalem, to set up his son after him, and to establish Jerusalem. Because David did that which was right in the eyes of the Lord, and turned not aside from anything that he commanded him all the days of his life, save only in the matter of Uriah the Hittite. And there was war between Rehoboam and Jeroboam all the days of his life. Now the rest of the acts of Abijam, and all that he did, are they not written in the book of the Chronicles of the kings of Judah? And there was war between Abijam and Jeroboam. And Abijam slept with his fathers, and they buried him in the city of David. And Asa his son reigned in his stead. And in the 20th year of Jeroboam king of Israel reigned Asa over Judah. And 41 years reigned he in Jerusalem. And his mother's name was Maachah, the daughter of Abishalom. And Asa did that which was right in the eyes of the Lord, as did David his father. And he took away the Sodomites out of the land, and removed all the idols that his fathers had made. And also Maachah his mother, even her he removed from being queen, because she had made an idol in a grove. And Asa destroyed her idol, and burnt it by the brook Kidron. But the high places were not removed. Nevertheless, Asa's heart was perfect with the Lord all his days. And he brought in the things which his father had dedicated, and the things which himself had dedicated into the house of the Lord, silver and gold and vessels. And there was war between Asa and Baasha, king of Israel, all their days. And Baasha, king of Israel, went up against Judah, and built Ramah, that he might not suffer any to go out or come in to Asa, king of Judah. Then Asa took all the silver and the gold that were left in the treasures of the house of the Lord, and the treasures of the king's house, and delivered them into the hand of his servants. And King Asa sent them to Ben-Hadad, the son of Tabrimon, the son of Hezion, king of Syria, that dwelt at Damascus, saying, There is a league between me and thee, and between my father and thy father,

Behold, I have sent unto thee a present of silver and gold. Come and break thy league with Baasha, king of Israel, that he may depart from me. So Ben-Hadad hearkened unto King Asa, and sent the captains of the host which he had against the cities of Israel, and smote Ijon, and Dan, and Abel-Beth-Maacah, and all Chinneroth, with all the land of Naphtali. And it came to pass, when Baasha heard thereof, that he left off building of Ramah, and dwelt in Tirzah. Then King Asa made a proclamation throughout all Judah. None was exempted. And they took away the stones of Ramah, and the timber thereof, wherewith Baasha had builded. And King Asa built with them Geba of Benjamin, and Mizpah. The rest of all the acts of Asa, and all his might, and all that he did, and the cities which he built, are they not written in the book of the chronicles of the kings of Judah? Nevertheless, in the time of his old age he was diseased in his feet. And Asa slept with his fathers, and was buried with his fathers in the city of David his father. And Jehoshaphat his son reigned in his stead. And Nadab the son of Jeroboam began to reign over Israel in the second year of Asa king of Judah, and reigned over Israel 2 years. And he did evil in the sight of the Lord, and walked in the way of his father, and in his sin wherewith he made Israel to sin. And Baasha the son of Ahijah of the house of Issachar conspired against him, and Baasha smote him at Gibbethon, which belonged to the Philistines, for Nadab and all Israel laid siege to Gibbethon. Even in the third year of Asa king of Judah did Baasha slay him, and reigned in his stead. And it came to pass, when he reigned, that he smote all the house of Jeroboam. He left not to Jeroboam any that breathed, until he had destroyed him according unto the saying of the Lord, which he spake by his servant Ahijah the Shilonite. Because of the sins of Jeroboam which he sinned, and which he made Israel sin by his provocation wherewith he provoked the Lord God of Israel to anger. Now the rest of the acts of Nadab, and all that he did, are they not written in the book of the chronicles of the kings of Israel? And there was war between Asa and Baasha king of Israel all their days. In the third year of Asa king of Judah began Baasha the son of Ahijah to reign over all Israel in Tirzah 24 years. And he did evil in the sight of the Lord, and walked in the way of Jeroboam, and in his sin wherewith he made...

Jesus, I know he's coming back. I wonder, will you be? I wonder, will you be ready, sister? Will you be ready, my brother? I wanna be ready. Thank you, Jesus. You see, when all of this singing is over, when all the preaching is over, you have to face him all by yourself.

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Oh, you have to face him all by yourself. There'll be no more preacher. Oh, Jesus, what a day.

chapter 16. Then the word of the Lord came to Jehu the son of Hanani against Baasha, saying, Forasmuch as I exalted thee out of the dust, and made thee prince over my people Israel, and thou hast walked in the way of Jeroboam, and hast made my people Israel to sin, to provoke me to anger with their sins. Behold, I will take away the posterity of Baasha, and the posterity of his house, and will make thy house like the house of Jeroboam the son of Nebat. Him that dieth of Baasha in the city shall the dogs eat, and him that dieth of his in the field shall the fowls of the air eat. Now the rest of the acts of Baasha, and what he did, and his might, are they not written in the book of the chronicles of the kings of Israel? So Baasha slept with his fathers, and was buried in Tirzah, and Elah his son reigned in his stead. And also by the hand

and killed him in the 27th year of Asa king of Judah, and reigned in his stead. And it came to pass, when he began to reign, as soon as he sat on his throne, that he slew all the house of Baasha. He left him not one that pisseth against a wall, neither of his kinsfolk, nor of his friends. Thus did Zimri destroy all the house of Baasha, according to the word of the Lord which he spake against Baasha by Jehu the prophet. For all the sins of Baasha, and the sins of Elah his son, by which they sinned, and by which they made Israel to sin, in provoking the Lord God of Israel to anger with their vanities. Now the rest of the acts of Elah, and all that he did, are they not written in the book of the Chronicles of the kings of Israel? In the 27th year of Asa king of Judah did Zimri reign 7 days in Tirzah, and the people were encamped against Gibbethon, which belonged to the Philistines. And the people that were encamped heard say, Zimri hath conspired, and hath also slain the king. Wherefore all Israel made Omri, the captain of the host, king over Israel that day in the camp. And Omri went up from Gibbethon, and all Israel with him, and they besieged Tirzah. And it came to pass, when Zimri saw that the city was taken, that he went into the palace of the king's house, and burnt the king's house over him with fire, and died. For his sins which he sinned in doing evil in the sight of the Lord, in walking in the way of Jeroboam, and in his sin which he did to make Israel sin. Now the rest of the acts of Zimri, and his treason that he wrought, are they not written in the book of the Chronicles of the kings of Israel? Then were the people of Israel divided into two parts. Half of the people followed Tibni the son of Ginath to make him king, and half followed Omri. But the people that followed Omri prevailed against the people that followed Tibni the son of Ginath. So Tibni died, and Omri reigned. In the 31st year of Asa king of Judah began Omri to reign over Israel 12 years. 6 years reigned he in Tirzah. And he bought the hill Samaria of Shemer for 2 talents of silver, and built on the hill, and called the name of the city which he built after the name of Shemer, owner of the hill, Samaria. But Omri wrought evil in the eyes of the Lord, and did worse than all that were before him. For he walked in all the way of Jeroboam the son of Nebat, and in his sin wherewith he made Israel to sin, to provoke the Lord God of Israel to anger with their vanities. Now the rest of the acts of Omri which he did, and his might that he shewed, are they not written in the book of the Chronicles of the kings of Israel? So Omri slept with his fathers, and was buried in Samaria, and Ahab his son reigned in his stead. And in the 38th year of Asa king of Judah began Ahab the son of Omri to reign over Israel. And Ahab the son of Omri reigned over Israel in Samaria 22 years. And Ahab the son of Omri did evil in the sight of the Lord above all that were before him. And it came to pass, as if it had been a light thing for him to walk in the sins of Jeroboam the son of Nebat, that he took to wife Jezebel, the daughter of Ethbaal, king of the Zidonians, and went and served Baal, and worshipped him. And he reared up an altar for Baal in the house of Baal, which he had built in Samaria. And Ahab made a grove, and Ahab did more to provoke the Lord God of Israel to anger than all the kings of Israel that were before him. In his days did Hiel the Bethelite build Jericho. He laid the foundation thereof in Abiram, his firstborn, and set up the gates thereof in his youngest son Segub, according to the word of the Lord which he spake by Joshua the son of Nun.

many difficult situations, so many problems, so much trouble, so much strife, so many trials. They seem to just weigh us down and bog us down and make us feel so depressed and so without hope and so without deliverance. But I'm here today to let you know that it doesn't take much. Jesus said, if you have faith, even as tiny as a mustard seed, you can say to any mountain in your life, whether it be a financial situation, a personal matter, whether it be a problem that you're faced with in your body, sickness, disease, just being alone. The Bible says that with faith, you're able to speak to whatever mountain is in your life and tell it be removed and be cast into the sea. It takes faith that can come only from God, and it takes faith that with your ability to just hold on to God and ask of Him,

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1: The post-World War II communist revolution forced me to flee my home state of Slovakia. On the verge of divorce, I intended to leave my wife Mary behind. But at the last minute, a power greater than myself convicted me to take her along. Together, we planned our escape route and ran for our lives. But when we found refuge, our constant bickering made it impossible to find the peace we'd struggled so long for. Although the war was over, our life together was like a battlefield, and despite all we'd been through, we still planned to dissolve our marriage. A fellow refugee shared a Christian newsletter with us that was mailed from the United States, filled with true stories from couples whose marriages were just as rocky as ours. All of them stayed together in the end because they found the secret to inner peace and resolution, receiving Jesus Christ as their personal Savior and trusting in God's Word to guide their decisions. I realized that if Christ could help all those couples, then I needed Him to save me and our marriage too. Wherefore they are no more twain, but one flesh. What therefore God hath joined together, let not man put asunder. That transformation changed everything for Mary and me. We became examples for Christ and godly parents to our son and daughter. And He wants to help you. Just ask Him. I'm George Ozdenik. If the Son therefore shall make you free, ye shall be free indeed.
0: If you would like to be free from the weight of sin by receiving Jesus Christ as Lord and Savior, call 1-888-NEED-HIM right now. Free Indeed is a production of Pacific Garden Mission, 1458 South Canal Street, Chicago, Illinois, 60607. 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

themselves in a manner worthy of the good news about Christ. Then whether I come and see you again or only hear about you, I will know that you are standing together with one spirit and one purpose, fighting together for the faith, which is the good news. Don't be intimidated in any way by your enemies. This will be a sign to them that they're going to be destroyed, but you are going to be saved, even by God himself. For you have been given not only the privilege of trusting in Christ, but also the privilege of suffering for him. We are in this struggle together. You have seen my struggle in the past, and you know that I am still in the midst of it. This is the word of the Lord. Father, please bless the reading of your word to our hearts, for your dear name's sake. Amen. I'm reflecting today on this statement. Don't be intimidated in any way by your enemies. Continue in the faith. We know that intimidation is a strategy that is used to threaten, to force, to invoke fear, uncertainty, to pressure and force someone to do something that they don't want to do, or to stop them from doing something that they want to do. What do we call people who do this? We call them bullies. Paul is saying to us here in this verse 28, don't be intimidated in any way by your enemies. Why? This will be a sign to them that they're going to be destroyed, but that you are going to be saved even by God himself. We know that God is in absolute control. We also know that he knows the thoughts and the plans that he has for you and I. We can stand on his word, and we know that he will rescue us. We know that he will deliver us. But we know also that as a child of God, we will suffer persecutions. Paul was speaking to Timothy in 2 Timothy 3, verse 10 to 17. And he told Timothy, "You, however, have followed my teaching, my conduct, my aim in life, my faith, my patience, my love, my steadfastness. My persecutions and sufferings that happened to me at Antioch, at Iconium, at Lystra. What persecutions I endured. Yet out of them all, the Lord delivered me." He said, indeed, all who want to live a godly life will be persecuted, while evil people and imposters will go from bad to worse, deceiving and being deceived. But he said to Timothy, "But as for you, continue in what you have learned and have firmly believed, knowing from whom you learned it, and how from childhood you have been acquainted with the sacred writings, which are able to make you wise for salvation through faith in Christ Jesus. All scripture is breathed out by God and profitable for teaching, for reproof, for correction, and for training in righteousness, that the man of God may be complete, equipped for every good work." So we know that we will suffer persecution. We will suffer as a child of God. Look at, as we read of the patriots, as we read of the examples that the Lord allowed us to see in his word, David, Joseph, Daniel, Shadrach, Meshach, and Abednego, and the list goes on. They suffered persecution. They were tested sometimes beyond endurance. Look at Job. But God, he is always in the midst of our trials, our testings, and our tribulations. Paul said in Acts, or the writer of Acts said in Acts 14 to 22, that we must strengthen the souls of the disciples, encourage them to continue in the faith, saying that through many tribulations, we must enter the kingdom of God. And so at Jesus in Mark 10, 29 to 31, he says, you know, that there's nobody who has left all for him. He said to the Lord, "Father God, you know, I've left everything for you. I've dedicated my life to serving you." But what the Lord is saying to us here, Jesus said to them at that time, he says, "No one of, not one of you have left mother,
sister, mother, father, children, land, for my sake and the gospel.

0: will not receive a hundredfold in this time, houses and brothers and sisters and mothers and land, with persecutions, and in the age to come, eternal life. And so we know that as we suffer for Christ, our reward, great is our reward in heaven. And he is also going to reward us here. We have life, we have breath, we have more than some others would have, because some people, their health has failed to an extent that they're not even able to help themselves. And while we are breathing and we have the breath of life, let us focus on God and know that persecutions will come. Let us not give up when things happen. Look at this. Jesus said in John 15, 20-21, he says, a servant is not greater than his master. He says, if they persecuted me, they will also persecute you. If they kept my word, they will also keep yours. But he said, but all these things they will do to you on account of my name, because they do not know him who sent me. So we will be persecuted. People will not understand whose we are and why we serve God. As they get to know us, and as they see the beauty of Jesus in us, and as we continue to walk this walk and talk the talk, then they will eventually, some will be drawn to serve us, to serve God. But there are others who will not be, and who will be apart from God. We must always keep our eyes on Jesus, keep our focus, trust in God, and doing what he has called us to do. Remember that we are open to attack. From who? From the devil. What did Peter write in 1 Peter 5, verse 8 to 11? It says, be sober-minded, be watchful. Your adversary, the devil, prowls around like a roaring lion, seeking someone to devour. Resist him, firm in your faith, knowing that the same kinds of suffering are being experienced by your brotherhood throughout the world. And after you have suffered a little while, the God of all grace, who has called to his eternal glory in Christ, will himself restore, confirm, strengthen, and establish you. To him be the dominion forever and ever. Amen. This is the God we serve. He is in the midst of our situations. A songwriter says, Jesus comes in the midst of the storm to deliver his children from harm. When the storm gets so rough, he'll say, that's enough. For he comes in the midst of the storm. Let us not be discouraged. Let us hold on to God's unchanging hand. And let us know that we will be persecuted, that we will suffer as a child of God, and it will be people who are against God. And sometimes it will be even our own brothers and sisters who would do that. But the word of God is telling us, don't be intimidated in any way by your enemies. Continue in the faith. Let us pray. Father, today we come before you with thanksgiving. Father, we enter into your courts with praise. Lord, we are grateful to you, dear Father God, for who you are and for your word, the scripture which is inspired by you, dear Father God. And I pray that each one of us, dear Father, will listen and respond to what the disciples wrote, Peter and Paul and Timothy, dear Father God. I pray that, dear Lord Jesus, that we won't be threatened and we won't bow to threats. I pray that we won't be intimidated in any way. I pray, dear Father God, that our faith will be strong and we will recognize that you, dear Father, when we walk in obedience to your word, dear Father God, you will bring us out all right. You'll equip us for every good work. I pray, dear Father, that each one of us will be strengthened in the inner man, dear Father God, and encouraged in our faith to trust and to serve you through many tribulations. I pray, dear Father God, that we would understand that our trials come to make us strong in the mighty name of Jesus. I pray that we would recognize and be encouraged that if people persecuted Jesus, What about us? And let us stand on your promises. Lord Father God, I pray that each one of us will be watchful, will be sober minded, dear Father God. We will resist the devil and we know that he will flee from us in the mighty name of Jesus. I pray, dear Father God, that we, dear Father God, will recognize that you will restore us, you will strengthen us, you will establish us, dear Father God, for to you belong all the dominion and power forever and ever. Father God, may each one of us, dear Father God, those who are grieving, those who are sad, those who are depressed, dear Father God, those who need encouragement, may each one of us be encouraged to serve you and serve you with gladness. Have your divine will, we pray in Jesus' name with thanksgiving. Amen. Have a wonderful, wonderful day. Remember, God loves you and I love you. I'm praying for you and your family. Thank you for praying for me and for praying for my family. God bless you.
1: Hello, family. It's Cousin Dan with today's devotional prayer and scripture. Heavenly Father, help me to make time to spend with someone, to share stories, and enjoy each other's company. In Jesus Christ's name, I pray. Amen. Zacchaeus, hurry and come down, for I must stay at your house today. Luke chapter 19, verse 5, English Standard Version. Our lives can get pretty busy, and it's tough to find time to ask someone to hang out with us. We're happy with a phone call or even a text, allowing us to get more done. But look at what Jesus did when he wanted to make a difference in the life of a tax collector. He went to Zacchaeus' house to hang out. Jesus spent time with him, and Zacchaeus' life was turned around. One of the best gifts we can give to others is our time. Family, make time to extend a warm invitation to someone to stop over, enjoy a meal, and share some good conversation. Maybe we can make a difference in their life, as Jesus did for Zacchaeus. All we need to do is invite them to come over and hang out. Have a blessed day.
2: To all our listeners out there this morning, I welcome you to The Fountain. And today at The Fountain, as we continue to focus on evangelism, today we want to look at the joy of salvation. In Psalm 126 and verse 5-6, the text says, "Those who sow with tears will reap with songs of joy, and those who go out weeping, carrying seed to sow, will return with songs of joy, carrying sheaves with them this morning." So this psalm is a song of restoration. And the people of Israel looked back with amazement at how God delivered them from captivity. Yet they also recognized that complete restoration was still unfolding. They celebrated what God had done while preparing for what is still yet to be done. It is within this trying moment that the psalmist declared this profound spiritual truth. Tears are never the final chapter for those who belong to God. Weeping may endure for a night, but joy is coming in the morning for his people. So the image of sowing is significant. A farmer does not scatter seed because the field looks promising. He sows because he trusts the unseen process that God has designed for them. Often the seed being sown is precious. In difficult times, planting means releasing what you cannot afford to lose with confidence that God will provide a harvest. Spiritually, this represents continuing to trust, obey, pray, serve, and worship even when life is painful. So God specializes in bringing harvest from barren places. His timing is perfect and his promises are certain. The harvest may come in this life through restored relationships, transformed hearts, or answered prayers. Ultimately, the greatest harvest awaits when Christ returns and his redeemed people entered the promised land, fullness of his kingdom this morning. And that day, every tear will be wiped away and everlasting joy will replace every sorrow. So until then, we walk by faith, carrying the seed of God's word, sowing with perseverance and trusting the Lord of the harvest. The God who saved us, brothers and sisters, will also sustain us, and the joy he has planted within us will one day blossom into a complete complete and eternal rejoicing, as Sister Campbell prays for us right now.
3: Great and mighty God, everlasting Father, Prince of Peace, our Lord and Savior, our Redeemer, our King, the God who allows us to see this day. This morning we rejoice in you, mighty God. We rejoice knowing that the seed that I've sown, Father God, you, God, are working on them. So we thank you this morning. We lift up praises of gratitude and thanksgiving with a heart of thanksgiving this morning. We thank you, Lord God, for the life of your people that you have touched, for the life that you have transformed, for the life, God, that cry out to you and you hear our cry and answered and deliver. Father, this morning we bless you. We give you thanks and praise. And as we go throughout the day, I pray, mighty God, that you will continue to speak into our heart, that you will continue, mighty God, to forgive us and cleanse us of our sins. We give you thanks in Jesus' name.

0: not in vain.
1: Beautiful song by Richard Smallwood this morning. Sow in tears and reap in joy. Have a wonderful day coming from Pastor Clifton and Erica Campbell. Amen.
2: Come on, open your mouth and speak with me. Father, in the name of Jesus, I come before your throne of grace with boldness as your word declares in Hebrews 4 and 16. I come not on the basis of my own righteousness, but on the basis of the blood of Jesus, which has given me access into the holiest of all. I thank you, Lord, that I am accepted in the beloved. I thank you that I am not an orphan approaching a stranger. I am a son, I am a daughter approaching my father, and you delight in hearing my voice. Father, I declare that this day belongs to you and to me. I declare that every second of this day is loaded with your purpose. There is no such thing as a wasted day for me, because my steps are ordered by the Lord. Even what seems like a detour is a divine setup. Even what seems like a delay is a preparation. I trust your hand, Lord. I trust your timing. And I declare that I am right on schedule with the agenda of heaven for my life. Now, Father, I speak blessings over my mind. I declare that my mind is the mind of Christ. I declare that I have been given a spirit of power and of love and of a sound mind, as your word declares in 2 Timothy 1 and 7. I refuse a spirit of confusion. I refuse a spirit of depression. I refuse a spirit of anxiety. I cast down every imagination and every high thing that exalts itself against the knowledge of God. My thoughts are aligned with heaven. My mind is a sanctuary of divine wisdom. Creative ideas that will change my life and the lives of others are flowing to me right now. In the name of Jesus, I speak blessings over my body. Body, I speak to you with authority. You are not a site for the activity of sickness. You are the temple of the Holy Ghost. Every cell in my body is functioning in perfect alignment with the original design of my Creator. Every organ is sound. Every system is working. I declare divine health over my body, not because I deserve it, but because Jesus, who bore my sicknesses and carried my diseases, has already paid for my healing. By his stripes, I am healed. That is not a hope, that is a declaration. By his stripes, I am healed. I receive that healing now, and I walk in it all the days of my life. I speak blessings over my finances and my career. Lord, your word says in Philippians 4 and 19 that you shall supply all my needs according to your riches in glory by Christ Jesus. Not according to the state of the economy, not according to the failures of my past, according to your riches in glory. That is an inexhaustible resource. That is a divine supply chain that no recession can interrupt, that no inflation can diminish, that no corrupt government can shut down. My source is God, and God is never broke. I declare that money is coming to me from expected and unexpected sources. I declare that divine ideas that create income are being released to me. I declare that the work of my hands is blessed and profitable. I declare that I am a lender and not a borrower, that I am the head and not the tail, that I am above only and not beneath. This is not arrogance, this is covenant. I speak blessings over my relationships and my family. Lord, I declare that my home is a sanctuary of your peace. I declare that every relationship in my life that you have ordained is being strengthened today. I declare that toxic connections are being severed by the power of the Holy Ghost. I declare that my children walk in the wisdom of God, that my spouse is covered by the blood of Jesus, that my parents are under divine protection, that strife has no place in my household, that we dwell together in unity as the Lord commanded the blessing, even life forevermore. I speak blessings over my spiritual life. Father, I declare that I am growing, that I am not where I was last year, that I am not where I was last month, that the grace upon my life is increasing and my capacity to carry the anointing is being enlarged. Lord, give me a greater hunger for your word. Give me a greater passion for prayer. Let me not be satisfied with a shallow spiritual experience when you have depths of wisdom and revelation reserved for those who seek you. I press in, Lord. I press in for more. Now, there is someone hearing this who is under a specific attack. The enemy has been working against a particular area of your life, and you have felt the pressure I want you to understand that the attack is a sign of the assignment. The enemy does not waste time attacking what is inconsequential. The intensity of the spiritual warfare over your life is a testimony to the significance of your destiny. And so right now, in the name of Jesus, I rise as an instrument in the hand of God, and I declare to you, the attack is broken. Every satanic agenda against your life, I command it to be dismantled in the name of Jesus. Every stronghold that the enemy has constructed, 2 years of negative confession, 2 years of unbelief, 2 years of fear, I declare those walls are coming down right now. You shall experience a sudden turnaround. You shall experience a sudden lifting. What has been heavy on you, the Lord is taking it off. What has been blocking you, the Lord is clearing the path. What has been silent, the Lord is causing it to speak. I declare open doors. Doors that no man can shut, the Lord is opening them for you. Doors of opportunity that seem to have been permanently closed, I declare they are coming open by the hand of the Lord in this season. Somebody is going to receive a call they were not expecting. Somebody is going to get an opportunity that they did not apply for. Somebody is going to have a divine connection that will change the trajectory of their entire life. That somebody is you. I declare financial turnaround. What was taken from you is being restored. The enemy is releasing what he stole. Your Elijah is being commanded to pay back sevenfold. Debts are being canceled. Provisions are materializing. Business ideas are gaining momentum. Contracts are being signed. Promotions are being released. Somebody is stepping into a new level of financial responsibility and capacity. You will not beg for bread. Your children will not beg for bread. You are entering into a dimension of divine sufficiency and divine overflow. I declare healing from the crown of your head to the sole of your feet. Let the healing power of God move through you right now. If there is sickness in your body, I command it to leave. Cancer, go. Diabetes, I rebuke you in the name of Jesus. Every chronic condition, every autoimmune disorder, every diagnosis that has brought fear to your heart, I speak the word of the Lord over you. He sent his word and healed them and delivered them from their destructions. That word is going forth right now. Receive your healing. Where there has been bitterness and unforgiveness, God is releasing grace. Where there has been distance and misunderstanding, God is opening channels of communication. I declare clarity of purpose. There are people in this place who have been confused about their direction. You have not been sure whether to go left or go right, whether to stay or to move, whether to invest or to hold back. And the Lord is releasing clarity right now. He's speaking to your spirit. He's illuminating the path. He's confirming the direction. You will not miss your way. The steps of a good man are ordered by the Lord, and he delights in his way. I declare supernatural speed. There are things in your life that have been moving slowly, painfully slowly. It has felt like you are walking through thick mud. But I declare that the season of slowness is ending and the season of speed is beginning. God is going to accelerate things in your life. He is going to compress timelines. He is going to do in 1 year what normally takes 5. He is going to bring you to the place of your promise faster than you imagined. Get ready. Get your heart ready. Get your faith ready. Get your capacity ready. Because many times the delay was not God withholding. The delay was God preparing you to be able to handle what he was about to release. And now that the preparation has been accomplished, the release is imminent. Your time has come. Father, we receive all of this. We receive the word. We receive the prophecy. We receive the declaration. Let it be so in the lives of every person that has encountered this ministration, whether they heard it today or whether it finds them weeks from now. Let the word be alive when it gets to them. Let the prophecy be accurate when it reaches them. Let the prayer be answered when they receive it, because Lord, you are not bound by time. You are the eternal one, and the word that goes forth from your mouth does not return to you empty. It accomplishes what you please. It prospers in the purpose for which you sent it. We thank you, Lord. We receive it. We believe it. We declare that it is done in the mighty, matchless, magnificent name of Jesus Christ. The name that is above every name. The name at which every knee must bow, both in heaven and in earth and under the earth. The name that demons tremble at. The name that sickness must obey. The name that lack must respond to. The name that no power in the universe can resist. In that name, we seal this declaration. We seal this prayer. We seal this prophetic word. Let it go forth and let it produce fruits that remains. Hallelujah.

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0: In today's message, breaking free from fear, sin, and death, those things that call people to panic and to lose faith. Listen, we're going to dive into the Word of God, and we're going to see how if we take those steps to follow Jesus, those things will begin to evaporate in our lives. Jesus Christ alone gives freedom from all of those plagues that people deal with. Think about this. Only the Holy Spirit can truly change our lives. That's what God's promise is all about to us. He will prod you. He will move you. He will love on you in the direction that He wants to work in your life. But far too many of us are bound up in legalism. And yet Jesus sets us free from all of that. He gives you and I the power to walk with God freely and in a loving, dynamic relationship. But you must decide, my friend, whether you're going to receive that free gift of eternal life through Jesus Christ that He bought, that you cannot work for, and you're going to let Him rescue you so that you might become one who has surrendered to Him. Christ is all. He paid it all, and He loves you. Legalism puts that upon us, and the two cannot coexist. Friends, faith will set you free from all of these things and give you a brand new path of life, new life, to be quite frank with you. And if you're tired of fear and calling the shots and tired of sin promising you things but never fulfilling, in fact, leaving you empty, and you're tired of living in the shadow of constant fear of death and all of those things that come with it, the gospel offers you and I the real, true escape that God provides. Not by trying harder, as I've been saying, but by the Spirit of God. Let God move in you. So grab your Bibles and let's dive into the Word of God together as we study today this message, Escape, Breaking Free from Fear, Sin, and Death. Hebrew Bible refers to the Messiah being Jesus Hananim. In Scripture, put up this Hebrew word if we have this, HaMashiach. This is amazing. Look at this. Yehoshua. That means there's only one Savior, one God, one Redeemer, and his name, he's announced his name as Yehoshua. It's shortened to Yah in the Bible. And some of you may be hearing this for the first time ever, but if you dive into this, you will find out from Genesis to Revelation, it's none other that the Yah is the one that is the Yahovah, the one that is Hallelujah. That's his name, his actual name. My name's Jack, his name is Yah. The Bible reveals the name of our God. And he's to be praised and he's to be honored. And why do I bring this up? Because he's transparent. He's open to us. And Paul is saying, I'm not going in my own power. You guys are going to send me in prayer, but I'm going with God on this. Listen, friends, listen carefully. You go with God, you're not shaken by stuff. You understand that? Listen, I mean this with all love. The days are very soon coming, and you will experience them when your faith is going to be challenged. And you're going to choose to listen to God or to man. And as it were, the ground's going to shake underneath you. And I'm not talking about an earthquake. And you'll be called upon to choose whom you will obey. Will it be the Lord Jesus Christ? I heard a podcast this last week driving home. I listen to this guy's podcast often. And the guy's a new believer. He's very famous. One of the largest podcasters in the world. He recently came to Christ. And he said, I don't know what's going on with me. I was completely fine. I didn't fear death when I was sleeping with everybody. I was doing all kinds of drugs. I had no fear. And he said, then I accepted Jesus, and I've been reading people's books, and I've been reading or listening to sermons, and I've been going to various churches. And he says, no, I'm scared to death to die. I'm scared to death. I'm absolutely paralyzed by fear. And I was yelling. I was yelling in my truck to the podcaster, and here's what I was saying. In fact, I got so frustrated, I had to text all the pastors, and I just said, you need to pray for me. I'm listening to this podcast right now. I'm about ready to have a heart attack. Because the guy that he had with him was not answering the question. Dude, if you've come to Jesus Christ, you've been delivered from the grip of fear and death. That if you trust Christ and him alone, he raised you from the dead. That he has taken the sting of death, the Bible says in the book of Hebrews, away from us. Do you understand that? Look, nobody wants needles and tubes and all that kind of stuff and suffering. Nobody wants that. For the believer, death is not a problem. I'll admit, it's getting to that is a problem. But the moment we die, the Bible says, God says, precious in the sight of the Lord is the death of his saints. Listen, some of you may not be here next year or next month. Maybe your time is up. If you're a believer, if you trust Christ Jesus, listen, your graduation's coming. And you don't need to fear that. Pastor, don't talk like that. Only a non-believer would be terrified of death, or, as in this man's case, let's give them a benefit of the doubt. If he came to Christ, notice that his fears came listening to various ministers and reading certain books. Answer to the problem. Stop listening to others and stop reading other books. Read God's book and thereby hear him speak. There'll be a great shift, but a lot of people don't want to do that anymore. Why pray when we can ask Alexa? Why pray when we can ask ChatGPT? And a lot of people today, a lot of young people today, get all their answers from AI. They don't pray. They don't need to pray. You think I'm kidding? Only old people think I'm kidding right now. The young people are saying, oh, dude, that hurts. John 14, verse 23. Jesus answered and said to them, if anyone loves me, he will keep my word, and my Father will love him, and he will come to him and make our home with him. The life of the new believer, the life of the Spirit, the ministry of the Spirit. Paul is saying, will you come with me in spirit? The Bible says in Romans chapter 8, verse 11, Romans 8, 11. But if the spirit of him who raised Jesus from the dead dwells in you, he who raised Christ from the dead will also give life to your mortal bodies through his spirit who dwells in you. That man who is afraid of dying, he needs to be reminded. This Christian needs to be reminded that's in the Bible. Romans 8:11. Last time I checked, which was yesterday, it's still in the Bible. God raises the dead. And the Spirit of God, look, the Bible says the Spirit of God rose Jesus Christ from the dead, and the same Spirit will raise you from the dead also. That's the best news in the entire world. Amazing. I have this in the notes. It's on page 6, and it says, I just called it move-in day. Can you say today that the Holy Spirit dwells in you? Don't answer. Don't answer. Can you honestly say, remember, forget about everybody in church, be all alone for a moment. Can you say to yourself, I know the Holy Spirit dwells in me? I tell you how you'll know. If the Holy Spirit dwells in you, he will constantly prod you towards things of meaning, of purpose, of good, of hope, of life. Things that matter. You know what? If the Holy Spirit's in you, he will move you toward vision. Vision meaning, I see that. I'm not going to wait around for anybody else to do that. I'm going to go do that by his power, just like the Apostle Paul. I'm transparent. I'm weak. I'm nothing, but he is all-powerful God. And then look, he goes on. Or this goes on. Can you say that the Holy Spirit dwells in you? Let me tell you this. If he dwells within you, then you will know it. Nobody moves into our house or their house where you live and you do not know it. When someone's in the home with you, you know it. When you go into a place, you know it. When someone comes into that place where you're at, you know it. We know this as humans. Christian friend, one of the great comforting facts about our lives is that we're not perfect and we know it. But he is, and him in us causes us to continue on. His presence can be experienced. I'm not going to define how, because I'm sure it's in various ways in people's lives. But he's present. Look at verse 30, eager. He's saying, will you please come with me? And as we continue on together, he's talking to us here about being eager. Eager enough to change the world. Now, I hesitated in pointing out that sub-point that underlines the main point, but it's true nonetheless. But, you know, we hear about this stuff all the time, but the world doesn't change. Oh, be a change maker. You can change the world, we tell our kids. You can change the world. And it's all true if, right? It's all true if. If we're focused on the things of God, and if we're powered and empowered by God, that you strive together with me in prayers for God for me. This man's precious. Do you hear him? How many people would say this? How many people would say, it's really important to me. I'm asking all of you to determine to go through whatever pains it takes you to please remember to pray for me. Who says this? We're a strange culture. We are a hard people to bless because we're proud. I'm proud. 68 years old, and I'm so immature that I still get into these loving, cute little debates when we might go out to dinner with friends, and I've got to be the one that gets the bill. It doesn't matter what my motive is. My motive could be spectacularly honest and true. I love them, and I want to bless them. So I've got a routine, and I'll either tell the server or the manager in advance. Sometimes I'll call ahead and say, listen, this is a setup. I love my friends. They have a tendency to grab the bill. Don't give it to them. I'll come in with a code. You know, I'm the guy, that's the one. And it's done from love, but then I also realize that there's pride in that. And the danger of that is what? Here's the danger. Well, gosh, I guess you're right, Pastor Jack, because there could be pride in whatever I do, so I don't want to do that, so I'll do nothing. Listen. Together, you guys, listen, together we are so absolutely weak, even together. We're weaker when we're apart, but we're weak. And the Bible says, in your weakness, I will perfect my strength. Yes. Only God is the one who can say, you know, you've been a horrific sinner. Yes, Lord. Let me just show you, Jack, a little brief snapshot of your past. Right. For young people, that was the... That was a... What is it called? See, look, I don't even know. That was the camera, the projector. And it sees you, you know you're getting into trouble. And God says, I have it all on record. You know, the Bible says it writes everything down. And you're mortified. And just listen, just when your chin gets welded to your chest because of shame, he picks you up and he says, but I died on the cross for that. If you're willing to invite me in, I died on the cross. I already paid the price for that, but it doesn't benefit you at all, Jack. The price has been paid, but you have no benefit from that price I paid unless you apply what I gave or made available for your own life. Will you accept me? Will you receive? No, that's okay, Lord. I called ahead. I paid the bill in advance. I told the server to bring it to me. That's human works. I prayed 3 times. I did this. I prayed 5 times. I gave this much money. I'm good. Little do you know that the film is still running. And God is saying, by the works of the law, you cannot come to me. You can't see me. You could be so pure in your eyes, but I'm talking like him. He said, I already told you in the book of Isaiah that your righteousness is as filthy rags. The word in Hebrew is your righteousness are as menstrual cloths. Yeah. It's like, really? That's gross. And God says, that's right. So what do I do about this? Take all of this and hand it to me. Wait. The eternal God, who's pure, who came into this world to show us the way, died on the cross for me, rose again from the dead to empower all of these promises. You will take it for you. Want me to hand it to you? That's right. I can't believe you would even touch me. I can't believe you would even take this from me. Give it to me. That's the struggle. Pride immediately erupts with stupid things like this. I'll come back next week. I'll think about it. Or I'll tell you what I'll do. I'm going to clean up my act, and then I'll give my heart to Jesus. You'll never be saved. You'll be lost for all eternity that way. Have you noticed one of Satan's greatest tactics is to tell you tomorrow? Don't become a fanatic. You don't want to be one of those Jesus freaks, do you? A little later. You're young. There's so much of life to live. Translation. We're terrified that you're listening to the love of God. You better run away from that because, listen, we want to shorten your life as fast as possible by keeping you blinded and suck you into the pit of hell so we can inflict pain into the heart of God because we hate him because he made you humans in his image and he loves you and he redeemed you and we will do everything to stop that so they do everything to tempt you to stay drugged, to stay sexed up, to stay pursuing money, whatever the distractions are, trinkets, glitter. Let's pray. Father God in heaven, I'm asking you, Lord, enough has been said. It's decision time. Lord, I pray for every person that's hearing this message. Only Bible, only verses, only your Holy Spirit. They're brought into the valley of decision right now. Yes or no for Jesus? You're going to stand on the dock or are you going to get on board? You're going to stand on the platform or are you going to get on? You're going to stay in your religion or are you going to meet God? Are you going to try to keep convincing yourself that you're okay instead of giving up your life to him? Wherever you're at, whoever you may be, you know enough right now from this message to respond to Jesus. Tell him right now in your own words, I'm asking you, Jesus, to forgive me of my sins. You know everything that I've ever done. You know the things that I thought I had kept secret. And you're exposing them right now. And I'm mortified. If that ever got out, my friend, it's all coming out. Unless it's covered by the blood of the Lamb. Jesus died on the cross for you. And the only way that you can survive death is by putting your faith in Christ Jesus now. To say to him, I believe you died on the cross for my sins and you rose again from the dead. And I receive you as my Lord and Savior. I decide today to walk with you, Jesus. I want to go with you. And we say to you, come with us. Come with us, brand new brother or sister. Come with us, for at the end of our journey, we enter into his very presence of glory. Because Jesus has paid it all, and all to him we owe. In his name we pray, and all God's people said, amen. Amen. God bless you, church. If you just prayed that prayer with me, you are a new creation in Christ. That's what the Bible says. The old things have passed away. All things have become new, which is why I want to say congratulations in the Lord Jesus Christ. You are now his. And the next thing you want to do is this. Start walking with Jesus every day, talking with him as you simply open up the Bible. Open up the Bible, talk to him like a dialogue. That's what prayer and Bible reading is all about. Speak with him. Talk with him. Learn of him. He will show you the way through the Bible. Live by the Spirit of God. That's what I'm talking to you about right now. That's what it's all about. Not by rules and regulations, not by some organization, but by the Spirit of God using the Bible in your life. And the Holy Spirit loves to move in your life, and he wants to set you free with purpose. And he's the one that will make you obedient as you make that step with Christ. And again, welcome today to that very step. The rest of your life will change from this moment forward. To help you in your walk with God, go to jackgibbs.com. 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And also for those who would like to support this work in getting the gospel out. 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So until next time, God bless you guys. You can stay tuned at our various social media websites, Facebook, Instagram, so much more. But listen, be looking up, stay in the Word of God, and let's walk with him all the way to the end.
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11: BBC News with Eileen McHugh. President Macron of France has been holding a crisis cabinet meeting as wildfires continue to scorch swathes of the country. Hugh Schofield is in Paris.
12: The situation has improved slightly. There was a little rain overnight and winds dropped. It's an important change because on previous nights we've woken up to hear that things have aggravated badly in the night with the fire leaping out of control, winds creating conditions where the fire is spreading in all sorts of odd directions, and suddenly new towns under threat and new evacuations being ordered. But we'll have to wait and see. The forecast is not good. Tomorrow we have some more very, very hot temperatures, up to 40 degrees, heatwave temperatures, and that is not going to help.
11: More than 220,000 people have been evacuated from the surrounding Gironde region, and road and rail services linking France to Spain have been severely restricted. Spain's Prime Minister Pedro Sanchez is visiting fire-hit areas of the Valencia region where thousands of people have been forced from their homes. Camilla Mills reports.
13: A wildfire in Castellón province, north of the city of Valencia, has burned more than 43 square kilometres. Firefighters say its advance has now slowed and they hope to stabilise it if weather conditions improve. More than 40 people have needed medical treatment. Officials say the fire was not started by natural causes and investigations are continuing. On Sunday, Pedro Sanchez visited areas west of Madrid, affected by Spain's biggest ever wildfire. The authorities say the situation there has improved slightly, but the blaze remains active.
11: A South Korean court has handed an 18-month suspended prison sentence to the former president, Yoon Suk-yeol, for violating election laws during his campaign in 2022. The judges found him guilty of making false statements during his presidential bid. Yoon is already serving a life sentence for insurrection relating to his martial law declaration in December 2024. Human Rights Watch says oil operations by the energy firm Perenco in Western Congo are putting local communities at

0: living beside onshore and offshore oil fields.
1: World News from the BBC. Sudan's army says it has regained full control of a vital highway linking Khartoum with the besieged capital of the North Kordofan state, El Obeid, following 2 days of fierce fighting. The paramilitary rapid support forces had been in control of the 350-kilometre highway since April 2023, when the civil war began. An army spokesperson said towns and villages along the route were also liberated from fleeing RSF soldiers. Police in Italy say they have seized more than 2.6 tonnes of cocaine with an estimated street value of around $570 million. The drugs were found aboard a rigid inflatable boat in the Atlantic Ocean off the coast of Portugal. Smugglers typically use these small, fast vessels to recover illicit cargoes dropped at sea by large ships arriving from South America. The head of the International Football Federation, Gianni Infantino, has defended his conduct during the recent World Cup. He said critics of the tournament had missed the joy and togetherness experienced by millions of fans. Some critics questioned Mr. Infantino's leadership of FIFA and his relationship with Donald Trump. Officials in Indonesia have banned two Dutch nationals linked to a Bali running club from entering the country. They accuse them of discrimination against local residents. Lisa Tambunan reports.
2: The Bali-based running club Entourage, popular with digital nomads on the resort island, is facing a severe backlash after locals were allegedly turned away or ignored during a recent event registration. Following a wave of social media outrage, the Indonesian immigration authorities have banned two Dutch nationals tied to the club from re-entering the country. Both had already left prior to the ban. Entourage issued a public apology, blaming the issue on an automated registration bias. Meanwhile, the authorities are investigating possible immigration violations linked to the running event.
1: BBC News.
3: Welcome to Outlook from the BBC World Service, your home for extraordinary personal stories from around the world. I'm Ossie Fuchs. At 17 years old, Ben West from the UK thought he had his whole future mapped out.
4: My plan when I was 17 was to go to university, study aerospace engineering, go to the armed forces and learn to fly helicopters. So I don't do that now. I don't fly helicopter. I didn't come here on a helicopter. Just always loved the idea of being able to fly and be in the sky. I've always loved that. And then, you know, for me, it's always been adventure and outside. So I was like, well, here we go. Everything I enjoy in
5: one package.
4: So you
5: had it all figured out?
4: I had it all figured out. Wow. Everything.
3: But that same year, a tragedy would rock his family. They would lose someone close to suicide. It turned Ben's world upside down and made him reevaluate everything he thought his own life would be. And ever since, his feet have been planted firmly on the ground. He's dedicated his life to working as a mental health campaigner so other families don't go through what his did. Is there something about this work that surprised you?
4: It can be quite shocking to people to understand the scale of need. And that's something that particularly early on in my journey was shocking to me. I mean, to give an example, here in the UK, the queue or the waiting list to receive CAMHS, child and adolescent mental health support with the NHS, is currently 500,000 children long. And some people on that waiting list will wait 2 years to see someone. And about 36% of them will be rejected from the service.
5: I mean, are there any sort of common misconceptions that you come across? Or maybe it's, you know, things people say that they think are helpful, but actually you think absolutely not, that's not helpful.
4: The one thing that we can all do as individuals that are not clinical professionals is actually not try and fix. And I think one of the best things that we can say to someone that's struggling with their mental health is, I have no idea what to say to make this better. That's connection, that's validation.
3: Naturally, suicide is a tough topic. And while this episode is about that, it's also about the power of activism to save lives, change policy, and bring messages of hope to millions of people in need. Because what Ben's built in the aftermath of his brother's death is remarkable. He came into the studio to talk to me about it. And while you won't be hearing anything graphic, we will go into how that day unfolded. But before all that, we need to go back to Ben's storybook childhood in rural England.
4: My childhood, I

0: can describe in one word, which is ideal. I'm so lucky that I had the childhood that I had. I grew up in the middle of nowhere in the southeast of England, fields, sheep that outnumber people, like 10 to 1.
1: 10 to 1.
0: Yeah, tons of sheep. And not many people. I grew up with my two brothers, all three of us close in age, my two parents that were together, our dog. It was just, it for me, it could not have been a better childhood. I went to a good school, I had a good education, I had good friends, I had good family, I lived in a good place. I was healthy, I was happy. The first sort of 17 years of my life, absolutely ideal.
1: So you mentioned two brothers, very close in age. When you were two, your brother Sam was born, and
0: Yes.
1: then 2 years after that, along came Tom. What was it like to, to be a big brother?
0: Frustrating. I remember, I don't really remember when I was two, but I remember being told by my parents that I was not happy when Sam was born, because suddenly you're not the center of everyone's attention for the first time. But then you sort of, it was great. And also, like I said, I grew up in the middle of nowhere, and so that means you grow very, very close to the people you live with, because it's not easy to see lots of other people. So, I remember spending long days out with Sam and Tom in the countryside and sort of enjoying life together as three friends, essentially. I mean, obviously, it was ups and downs. Three brothers. There was a lot of two versus one, and the sort of two and the one changed
1: The
0: sides.
1: alliances are always
0: Oh
1: shifting.
0: yeah, Sam and Tom versus me and Sam versus Tom. And it honestly just felt like the world was ours, like we just forget about everything. It was just so fun. Obviously, that's such a rose-tinted way of looking at it.
1: As you boys got older, I mean, what were each of your personalities like? What was each of your sort of role in the family structure?
0: It's a great question. We could not have all been more different. So I was much more like academic and very outdoorsy, loved sort of being outdoors, enjoyed physics and maths at school. And so that was sort of me. Sam, incredibly creative. So he can paint, he produced his own music. Give him an instrument, he'd learn how to play it. Give him a paintbrush, he'd make something that you could put in a gallery, and it was just stunning. And Tom was, he got the sports angle, and he was very, very sporty. So we would have made a great team. I'm neither. Give me a paintbrush or a ball. I'm not really, I wouldn't be able to use either. But give me, a physics problem. God, that makes me sound boring. And I'd be able to do that.
1: And in terms of how you mesh together, like, who would be the first to say sorry in a fight? Who was, the most
0: Ooh.
1: fiery?
0: I don't think any of us, none of us, I don't
1: No one
0: think we'd
1: wanted to say
0: ever say
1: sorry.
0: sorry. No, I don't think we ever would ever do that. You just pretend like, because also, I guess, as when you're growing up, you have arguments, but then the arguments become, you sort of move through them, and there would be no real separation between having an argument and then suddenly having loads of fun together. It would just sort of flip between them quite quickly.
1: So you had this, beautiful boyhood. What was the transition like for you into being a teenager?
0: Yeah, tricky. I was a very sensitive boy growing up. I still am, to be honest with you. I sort of read into people's emotions and feelings far more than I think a lot of people do. And that means that it can be quite uncomfortable at school. And, anyone turning sort of 14, 15, you start questioning who you are, what you want out of life. I've always been a little bit of an introvert. I'm not very, it doesn't, I've always struggled with public speaking. And then as I sort of turned 15, 16, I just started feeling a lot more secure in who I was, and felt like I knew my place, and an amazing, amazing, wonderful group of friends I still am very close with. I was excited about going to university. I was excited about life. The future is just ahead of me, and I feel excited about it.
1: While Ben's world felt full of possibility, his younger brother Sam was in a very different place.
0: It's funny because I sit here and I say my childhood was ideal. I know if Sam was sitting here, that's not the word he would use at all. It was for the first sort of 14 years of his life. He had a very similar story, but yeah, he sort of turned 14, 15 years old and started to change. And just, you look back and just see that he was struggling more than most, I think, with that transition. The first I heard about what was going on, and in fact, actually the first time I ever really heard about what mental health was when my mum told me that he'd been diagnosed with depression. That was September 2017. So I was 17 years old. And we'd had dinner. Mum said, oh, can I just chat to you for a second? And I stayed behind. And she was like, I just thought you should know Sam's been diagnosed with depression. And I don't remember much about what happened, but I do remember feeling like, that doesn't make any sense. How can you be diagnosed with feeling sad? Like, I just didn't understand what the word depression meant at all. And so I just didn't really see the significance of it. It was a bit like Mum had told me that Sam had been diagnosed with a cold. I was like, okay, what's the significance of me being told? Which sort of goes to show just how little I understood about what was being said in front of me. I don't remember ever coming up again.
1: And the diagnosis was something Sam wanted to keep to himself. He didn't want other people to know.
0: Yeah, and I think a lot of people might be able to relate to this. He felt a lot of shame about it, and he felt like there was going to be a lot of judgment from people. And I think because he held on to so much shame about the diagnosis, then he felt other people would also judge him, as he maybe was judging himself. And so he found out that Mum had told me, and actually was quite angry that I'd known. Obviously, it was absolutely right that Mum told me, because it's so important that everyone is part of that journey and knows. So yeah, no, he found that really difficult, especially at 15. You're already conscious that you don't want people to judge you for things, and you're already so, you know, insecure. And suddenly there was something that stuck out, and he felt made him different, and he felt maybe made him broken or all of this. And so he was very ashamed of people knowing, and he certainly wouldn't have liked me knowing.
1: And did you speak about it at all?
0: Never. And I remember there was one moment where I shouldn't say the word should, but I would have said something, where I used to pick him up from school sometimes. And I remember the drive back from school was about 10 minutes. And for the whole 10 minutes, we just sat there in silence. And there was just this atmosphere of, I know, you know, I know, I should probably say something. He was probably sitting there going, Ben knows, I should probably say something. And neither of us did. And there was just this charged atmosphere that was just too big to overcome. And neither of us had the courage or the sort of moment of determination to just break through that awkwardness with the first question or the first thing. And that, I think about that moment a lot, because I'm like, that would have been so powerful if I'd known how important that conversation could have been. Like, you know, I would have ripped the plaster off and just said something. But it was, I remember that. So otherwise, no, not really. And I don't think that wasn't a lack of empathy in terms of not knowing what he was going through. Like, I just didn't see what was the big deal. So it's almost like, I know I should talk, but I don't understand what the problem is. And it's Sam, he's fine. Like, he's my brother. Nothing's bad's going to happen because it's Sam. He's fine. He loves his art. He's very creative. He's very, very talented. He has interests. He has hobbies. He has friends. I'm probably the least likely person that he's going to confide in for support. He's got amazing friends. And so I just sort of brush it off, really.
1: And I mean, did you notice that Sam himself was changing, and how he was acting, how he was with the family?
0: Sam changed a lot. He changed a lot. He would become much more isolated. So he'd not want to be around us as much, spending a long time on his own, feeling incredibly anxious about certain things going on, and particularly around social experiences, feeling really anxious about that. And I guess because there was so much anxiety and sort of so much going on in him, that also came out as he was quite moody. And his mood swings were quite big, and he would be quite, you know, frustrated and get angry and annoyed quite quickly. We could all see that Sam was not the boy that we'd grown up with. Yeah. He wasn't funny around us anymore. He wasn't happy around us. He almost treated us like he really didn't want to be around us, which obviously is his brother that I've lived with and liked him a lot growing up. You feel like you've sort of lost him already, because you're like, you're not being who I want you to be, which is Fun Sam. And it was very difficult at the time because that's sort of what you expect from a 15-year-old. It's sort of behavior you expect. But I guess it went a little bit further beyond what most people's experience at that age would have been, which was, you know, everything we all felt at 15, just much bigger.
1: How did this change in Sam affect the family?
0: I don't think there was ever a moment where I was like, whoa, the family's changed so much, because it happened so gradually. And we were always so close, and we'd always, you know, have dinner together every night, and we were always in each other's business, and we'd chat, and it was always close, and that never changed. But I think it just felt more adult, you know. I think that just started to become more serious and less fun, which is natural as you get older, but it just suddenly happened a little bit quicker than I was maybe expecting. But also I was 17, so I was less interested in being part of a family as well. It always just felt like we had a normal family in a very quiet area of England and going about our very normal lives.
1: A moody teenager, right?
0: So it was just felt normal, like this is what everyone's experience of life is.
1: So one symptom that people talk about with depression is sort of a loss of interest in things and activities that, you know, someone previously loved to do. And Sam was very creative. He was artistic. In this period, did he noticeably lose interest in art, lose touch with that creative side of him?
0: Yeah, this is what's interesting, because he didn't lose touch with any of that. I think actually, if anything, he went further into that. And what was really interesting looking back is that his art changed. So what used to be quite bright, colourful, experimental stuff became very dark. You know, just very, even just very dark colours. The things that he was drawing or painting were dark images in terms of colours, but also in terms of themes. And so you could see almost like if Sam's language was creativity, the language was conveying the darkness that was in him. The music that he was making and listening to and all of his work was also becoming dark.
1: And it was on the 21st of January where, you know, everything changed. But that evening was, you know, a normal evening. You had dinner as a family together.
0: Yeah, so that evening, January 21st, was pretty normal January day in the UK, which is grey, drizzly, cold, windy, wet, nasty. But yeah, like you said, we had dinner as a family. My dad left to go to work. So he went to London that night to go to work. And that was just me, Tom, Sam, my mum, left in the house. I remember weird memory. We had lamb kebabs. I remember the weird memories from that night really vividly. And importantly as well, like, it felt different slightly. And we've got used to Sam being absent slightly, but this particularly felt like he was just physically in the room, but also nowhere near. He was a cardboard cutout of a person. You could see him, but there was nothing actually there. It was just a facade. And he'd push his food around the plate and he was just, not really engaged at all. Which is annoying, you know, because it takes the mood of everyone down. And it was Sunday. We've got school the next day. You just want to chat and talk and have dinner and have a laugh. And when you've got someone like that at the table, it just, no one can, it's awkward. There's an awkwardness about that. And naive 17-year-old me found that really annoying. And so we end up having an argument. Shouted after him as he left the room. Not a great end to a Sunday.
1: After that, you went to your room and you started getting ready for school the next day. And it was then that you realized that something horrible had happened. You hear your mother scream. Mm-hmm. She's in Sam's room, who was 15 at the time. What do you do next?
0: Yeah, I mean, I remember hearing Mum come up the stairs and to check on Sam, and I don't know why I was listening, but I was listening because I knew that was going to be a conversation. She walked in the room and then just started screaming. And then obviously, you know, I tore my headphones off and ran out my room. And I just assumed, we're quite a clumsy family. I just assumed someone had fallen over, hurt themselves, something had gone wrong. There was not a single fibre of my being that ever, ever, ever would have expected what I was about to see. And so I opened Sam's door and was met with, you know, just the worst thing you could possibly see. It was just absolutely harrowing. And just that rush, that deep, deep rush of adrenaline and panic. And very unfortunately for me, I guess my brain just sort of stepped aside and I became a passenger in my body a little bit. And I'd been first aid trained at school and found myself just going through Dr. ABC, that you're taught when you do first aid, danger, and all of these. And it was almost like I wasn't really in that room. I was in this first aid lesson, and you sort of forget. And I wasn't really panicked. I felt very calm, weirdly. And so I started first aid and did CPR on Sam and got the emergency services on the phone and did about 25 minutes of CPR. I think it was around that before this wonderful, wonderful, wonderful man wearing green, a paramedic, came in and took over. And that for me is the first moment where you start to step away from that situation. The sort of intensity of that situation reduces and you start to realize what has just happened. And I walked downstairs, and also because I didn't have a role anymore, I wasn't actively involved. There was no one on the phone telling me what to do. That feeling sinks in and my body very much rejects. So I went outside and I was sick. And then I had the weirdest moment, which is I looked out at my house and the street that we lived on, and the entire, everything you could see was covered in blue lights of ambulances and police and fire engines. And my brain decided that I'd worked it out and that this is all a dream. And that I almost felt really like relieved, and I felt quite smug that I'd worked it out. I'd gone, oh, this, it's so bad because it's not real. And I'm going to prove it to myself, and I'm going to take a photo of what I can see. And when I wake up tomorrow, I can go on my phone, I can check that it's not there. And I felt so happy because I was like, I've just proved that none of this is real. It was the intensity of that experience, how traumatic it was, that my brain just went, no, it is so bad that it can't possibly be real. And I've worked it out and I've proved it. And so, yeah, I just had that moment. And obviously, you know, that night went on for a very, very long time. And there were lots of moments where bad things happened, but I was just so absent. You know, even when we were in our house, in my kitchen, when the air ambulance doctor told us that it was very unlikely that Sam was going to survive. And I just remember not really reacting very much because I was like, none of this is real. There was this lovely guy that was a police officer that sat with me, and he was a massive, and he had all these tattoos. And so I was asking him about his tattoos and what they meant. And we were like, asking about the handcuffs and how they work and all this stuff to just fill time. And I sort of did that until about 3 a.m. And then thought it was a good idea. Again, I remember saying to him, I was like, well, I've got to go to bed because I've got school tomorrow. I was so tired. I probably nodded off a little bit, but sort of went in and out of sleep. And then I must have got up at about 6 and then just sort of walked around my room for a while, a bit disorientated, got out, obviously checked my phone. Oh, that feeling, that was one of the worst parts of all of Ashley, was that moment of finding the photo and being like, oh my God, oh my goodness, this is actually real. And then I walked downstairs, and then obviously mum and dad and the doctor in the front room, and they said, you know, Sam didn't survive.
1: What had been a regular Sunday evening, dinner, a house full of teenage boys, all of a sudden had become anything but. Ben's brain was desperately trying to catch up with the enormity of what had happened. After a short break, we're back with Ben to hear how his subsequent work as a mental health campaigner has enabled Sam's legacy to flourish in a way that's touched millions and reached people at the moments they need.

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1: Dear daughter, being your mum has taught me so much about myself.
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9: Next on Outlook, the world as Ben West knew it came crashing down when he lost his younger brother Sam to suicide. So instead of pursuing his dream of being a helicopter pilot, he became a mental health campaigner.
10: He would have loved nothing more than to be able to use his story to help someone else feel less alone and be able to access treatment.
9: How Ben's remarkable work has had an impact on millions and even changed government policy. After the news.
11: BBC News with Eileen McHugh. President Macron of France has been holding a crisis cabinet meeting as wildfires continue to scorch swathes of the country. A huge fire is threatening the city of Bordeaux. More than 220,000 people have been evacuated from the surrounding region, and road and rail services linking France to Spain have been severely restricted. In Spain itself, firefighters are trying to contain blazes in the Valencia region, where 15,000 people have been evacuated. Even bigger fires near Madrid have destroyed nearly 800 square kilometres. Sudan's army says it has regained full control of a highway linking Khartoum with the besieged capital of North Kordofan state, El Obeid, following 2 days of fighting. The paramilitary rapid support forces had controlled the highway since the civil war began 3 years ago. Police in the Philippines are investigating two suspected bomb incidents in Manila, hours before President Ferdinand Marcos was due to deliver his State of the Nation address. There were no reported injuries. The authorities in Ethiopia's northern Tigray region have approved a budget worth more than $400 million as tensions rise with the federal government. Tigray's leaders accuse Addis Ababa of cutting funding and restricting public services in breach of the peace deal that ended the region's civil war. Britain's new Prime Minister Andy Burnham will welcome Ukraine's president today as his first foreign leader since taking office. Volodymyr Zelensky is making the visit ahead of a trip to Washington. And the German anatomist Günther von Hagens, sometimes known as Dr. Death for preserving and displaying human bodies, has died. He was 81. Dr. von Hagen became famous for developing a technique called plastination, allowing body parts to be preserved and dissected in remarkable detail. BBC News.
9: Welcome back to Outlook. With me, Asya Fuchs. Ben West is a mental health campaigner in the UK who went into this line of work 8 years ago after his 15-year-old brother Sam died by suicide on the evening of January 21st, 2018. Ben was 17, and though he knew Sam had been diagnosed with depression a few months earlier, his understanding of mental health was limited. And honestly, he didn't really get what the big deal was. Until that January evening. When morning came, Ben was in a strange daze, his brain and body unsure of how to process the horrifying reality.
10: I started thinking so rationally. I was like, well, no one's going to be able to walk the dog today. So I'll take the dog out for a walk. I just walk and walk and walk. And then I would scream and cry and then walk. And then everything was just awful. And also, I just really didn't want to be in the house. I mean, we had police around and all these people kept turning up with flowers, which was obviously lovely, but it's just like, why are you here? Mm. You know, it's like a Monday morning. Why is everyone at our house? And then I came back from that walk and got in my car and went to school. And I remember walking in, and everyone at school had been told that day what happened. And I walked in, and I ran over to my friends and I was like, hey, everyone, how's everyone doing? As if nothing had happened. Oh, What a surreal, surreal feeling. And even looking back at that and thinking about that time, it just feels so weird and fuzzy in my head of working out what's real and what wasn't. And those, that sort of felt like a bit of a mirage, all of it. It was really, really odd. But slowly over time, it sort of sinks in. You start to realise that this awful, awful, awful thing has happened and life will never, ever be the same again.
9: I'm so, so sorry, Ben.
10: Thank you. I appreciate that. It was bad, and that happens to thousands of people every week around the world. And it's traumatic and it's awful. And one of the police officers that attended that night subsequently a few years later told me that he had to leave the police because of the effects that that night had on him. The sort of impact that this sort of stuff has is just horrific. I mean, it's absolutely horrific. You know, life became two chapters. The first, that was great, and then suddenly the second, which was what I'm in now, which is a very, very, very different world to the one I grew up in.
9: Yeah. And how did you begin to adjust to the, you know, to the second chapter, to the after?
10: Slowly. There was a lot of anger, huge amount of guilt, because like I mentioned, I had this argument with Sam before dinner. And so very soon afterwards, I realized that, oh, this is me that's done this. Like, we had an argument. That must have been what caused it. And so that was very difficult to deal with and come to terms with, because I suddenly developed this real dislike for myself and like real feeling of I was his older brother. I should have done more. So much of, I mean, just emotions that are so intense that no one deserves to feel that guilt and shame and anger and sadness to the extremes that I was feeling it. But yeah, you slowly sort of get on with ordinary, go to school. It took me about 4 days before I managed to eat something properly and keep it down. And then obviously over the next few weeks, you know, we had Sam's funeral and we had like a memorial assembly at school. And, you know, I was asked if I wanted to say something at the memorial assembly. And that was about 3 or 4 weeks after Sam died. And I said yes. And I got on this stage in school. And before I got on the stage, everyone was messaging me saying, so sorry about what's happened. Is there anything we can do to support? And I got on this stage and I just spent 10 minutes talking about mental health and how we all just need to be a little bit better to each other and be better to ourselves and kinder to ourselves and how important this issue is. And every message became, I'm not okay. I need support. This is what's going on for me. I've got this diagnosis of something. Thank you so much for standing up there in front of the school. And that was overwhelming, but it also was so powerful because I felt like in a really small way I'd help those people feel a bit more seen. Mm-hmm. In a way that Sam really wanted to be seen and understood. And that was such an important moment in what's ended up being so far 8 years of work. And you can really trace all of that back to that 10-minute chat to my school. Yeah. 3 weeks after Sam died.
9: Did you ever receive any insight or clarity into, you know, why what had happened to Sam happened?
10: Oh, I was so desperate. I was so desperate because you sort of, you know, you know about suicide through what you read about or seen in TV shows, and you sort of expect like suicide notes or some sort of explanation that goes, oh, it was that, right? We didn't get anything like that. And actually, the vast majority of people that take their own lives don't leave anything like that. The only explanation that we can give is that Sam's brain was incredibly unwell. And through that pain and that distorted perception of reality, you know, that suicide became an option that he slowly became closer and closer to being able to take. And that is an unwell, irrational process rather than, you know, someone choosing anything. That's just not how suicide works. But you don't know that at first, and it's a pretty awful situation to wake up into and go, wow, that's how could anyone do that to us? How could he do that to himself? And it's all you can think about.
9: Pretty quickly, all things considered, after Sam's death, you were driven to do something, to take some kind of action. It was that summer that you organized this incredible walk. Tell me about it.
10: Yeah. I mean, look, life for me in 2018 was grief or A-level revision. And I sort of wanted a third option. my mum and dad set up a fundraiser, and I was quite inspired by that to sort of do my own sort of positive thing. And I sort of chatted to my friends. We were like, well, what if we do our own fundraiser and we do a big challenge and we could walk from our school in Southeast England to London? And it worked out about 200 kilometres. So we were like, okay, we'll do 200 kilometres over 10 days and we'll try and invite as many people to walk with us as possible. And so Walk to Talk was this amazing event. We did it in September 2018. I think 450 people walked it.
12: 450 people?
10: Yeah.
12: Raised teachers and students.
10: Teachers, and my friends, people we'd not really spoken to at school. And the impact of that was enormous. So, you know, some people came on that walk and told their family about diagnoses or things they were going through for the first time ever. We had people go to counselling and therapy and access treatment for the first time ever because they came on that walk. And they just sort of added to this feeling of, we can do something about this. And I loved it so much that I just went, let's keep going. This is brilliant. How positive and wonderful is this to be able to create change in someone else's life? And desperately sad that it's come from Sam dying, but he would have loved nothing more than to be able to use his story to help someone else feel less alone and be able to access treatment.
12: Yeah. It was during that walk that you spoke to some teachers who told you that mental health training wasn't part of the sort of teacher curriculum at all. What did you do with this information?
10: Yeah, I was quite shocked, actually. We were talking to our teachers about mental health on the walk, and a lot of them were like, yeah, we see it all the time. We don't really know what to say. And because we don't know what to say, we don't want to say anything because we don't want to say the wrong thing. And I just thought so fundamentally that that was wrong. They deserve to know how, what to say or what to do. Felt like quite a fundamental part of being a teacher is being able to understand the sort of emotions of the people you're teaching. So I'm like, why aren't we putting that as part of the teacher training process so that every teacher in every school has gone through this vital training? And so we started a petition because at 17, that's all we knew of political engagement. That's what we'd seen. So we were like, well, we'll start a petition for mental health to be part of teacher training. And that sort of started this journey. And that petition ended up with about 60,000 signatures in one day, which climbed to 200,000 and slowly towards 300,000. We met the Prime Minister, who at the time was Boris Johnson, went to Downing Street, met Department for Education, working with them, working with schools, working with a lot of work with charities that sort of understood this issue. And then from September 2025, we have a new initial teacher training and early careers framework in England, and that includes mental health for the first time ever.
12: Wow. Let's talk about reasons to stay. Tell me about it. What is this project?
10: So, in January 2026, on the 21st of January 2026, I launched a website that I've been working on for a couple of years now, called Reasons to Stay. And essentially what it is a space for anyone in the world to write a letter to someone thinking about suicide where they can give someone a reason to stay. We have a very strong clinical moderation process so that we make sure letters that get delivered to people are safe. And I put it out in January. Very low expectations. I thought we might send 100 letters in the first week, and we sent 33,000. And then the sort of February comes and we've sent 1 million letters. And as I sit here now, we've sent 3.6 million letters to people in 180 countries in, I think, 16 different languages.
13: Hello. I'm glad you stopped by. Life can be tough.
14: Ciao. Sono così felice che questa lettera ti sia arrivata.
15: Hey you. I'm writing this letter because I want you to know how worthy you are.
16: Hola amigo.
15: Konnichiwa. And I know it may not seem
16: like this. Encantada de conocerte. He estado en tu misma situación.
17: Que no tenga mina a nata ni todo koto o negate mas.
18: Me alegra que nuestros caminos se hayan cruzado de esta manera.
16: Sé que puede resultar difícil y que te sientes perdido.
15: You matter.
13: You are a good soul.
15: You need to stay.
13: You are loved.
15: For all of what is yet to come.
19: Sei degna di cura e gentilezza come sei.
15: Love from someone that cares.
19: Ti mando tanto affetto e commozione.
13: I hope you stop by again.
16: Barry.
15: Para siempre. Heart.
10: The impact is just quite incredible to think about. I've been doing this 8 years. You very, very, very rarely understand impact. Mm-hmm. It's very, very difficult to associate a thing you've done with an outcome. It's just the nature of mental health. And with this project, it's been so special because for the first time in my career, really, you can link a moment that I've helped make with a really crucial moment in someone's life. And I've heard from a number of people now that have survived moments because some wonderful stranger has given them a reason to stay, one of which was an email I got in February from a lady that was really, really, really, really not well. And she just by complete chance found reasons to stay on social media.
20: Bertha is weaker. Thank you for joining me. I'm meteorologist Brian Shields. It is Wednesday, July 22nd, 2026. First glance, this may look impressive. You got this big blob here. But the center of this is sitting way the heck up here. There's a ton of wind shear, winds way above our heads, coming across, just ripping apart some of the developing rain and storms as they try to build up. Those winds push it all down to the south, so it can't kind of wrap around the center. That is a good thing. Wind shear, definitely our friend as we go throughout the hurricane season. But I want to cover the wind shear, the storm surge on that in just a moment. Some of the impacts we are going to see. We're going to zoom down. Here is Fausto. This in the eastern Pacific. This a hurricane getting stronger. It will get closer to Hawaii, so we'll track that. Here we are in the Bahamas. And off to the east of the Bahamas, see a little moisture here. It's kind of an upper level spin, so not tropical in nature. But we may catch a couple showers. Meanwhile, we are waiting on some tropical waves to move into parts of the Caribbean. We don't want development. We know that. But we do really need some rain. As we work our way forward, we will see a tropical rain or tropical wave approach. We'll cover that in just a moment. But again, let's begin with where we have development. Here is the center of this thing. So here's Louisiana, Mississippi, Alabama, Panhandle of Florida. Winds right now at about 45 to 50 miles per hour, so about 80 kilometers an hour. The center here, but I showed you the big blob down here. Now it's just going to work its way, kind of making a first landfall over the next few hours, working its way into New Orleans this afternoon. And then just whatever is left of it, it may completely fall apart, but whatever's left of it just kind of drifts toward the Houston and Beaumont area. Know that I'm watching it. If anything kind of strange happens, I'll let you know. The center may redevelop, so you may hear some other entities kind of latch onto that, like the center is redeveloping. It is so disorganized, which is a good thing. Sometimes the center almost jumps around. That's a possibility. I'll show you that in just a second. But you see here in this orange shading, those are the tropical storm force winds, and most of it just sitting over the open waters, kind of clipping by coastal Alabama right now. And we'll see that working into coastal Mississippi, parts of southeastern Louisiana. Tropical storm warnings are up for a good measure. Makes sense. It is a tropical storm, and we are watching out for that storm surge. You see the modeling making that kind of first initial landfall southeast of Louisiana. And then whatever is left of it just kind of working its way toward Texas. We'll see if it hangs together. The center may actually jump down to the south. That sometimes happens because it is so disorganized right now. Now, you see the modeling. Here's a look at the FNV3. Pretty solid model for track. Still generally on track. And we'll see if the center does kind of pop its way down to the south. If it does, there's still wind shear. So even if the center does reform to the south, I'm not seeing this strengthening in any big fashion. And again, you'll get if you're subscribed, but you don't need to subscribe. But if you are subscribed, you'll get those notifications when I put out a new video. If I see anything changing throughout the day, I'll let you know. But I'm not just going to throw out additional videos to do so. Again, trying to give you the correct information. Now, as we work our way over the next 24 hours, this is over the next 48 hours. You see here a lot of the models kind of hold the strength, and then eventually with some interaction of some a little higher, some a little lower, but with some of the interaction of land and that wind shear eventually just weakening in 2 days. You see this model here. This one always is on the high side, right? That one is always often, almost all the time, way too high. So most of the modeling consistent. It could fluctuate in strength. We'll see if the center reforms, but then we should get substantial weakening as we go over the next 24 hours. So here's the center. This is about 10, 11 o'clock this morning. big blob of rain to the south. Now, with that said, we still get some of the rain bands pumping in, but that wind shear really cranking up, moving that big blob of rain over the open waters. But be mindful, again, we could get some gusty winds at times, panhandle of Florida, back toward a Mississippi and Alabama. Even an isolated water spout is a possibility. We will see some rain just clipping southeastern sections of Louisiana. Here's New Orleans. The center should be almost on top of New Orleans or nearby by 5 p.m. And there are some of the bands of rain, so not diminishing that. In that, again, gusty winds, isolated brief tornado, a possibility. Then as we work our way forward, if I just showed you this on a regular day, you'd be like, what tropical system? Well, by the time we get into tomorrow morning, the center is sitting near Lafayette, New Iberia, or maybe it sits over here because it is so disorganized. Sometimes the center redevelops over water, which sometimes can be a problem as it feeds off the warm water temperatures. But there's so much wind shear, even if the center kind of moves back over water, I'm just not seeing crazy redevelopment out of this. This is by tomorrow afternoon. Where's the center? Maybe somewhere in here. So maybe it jumps down here. Maybe it's still up here. Blob of rain with the wind shear, though, still over the open waters. Here we are in Lake Jackson, Houston. You get over toward Beaumont. And then as we work right forward, whatever's left of this will bring some rain as we work our way into Thursday night, Friday, getting into parts of Texas and still watching parts of Louisiana. So this has not done anything strange. This has been on track. That's why we have been in monitor mode, not action mode. I value your time and your resources very much. It is a pain in the neck to try to, I want you safe, obviously. I'll let you know if we ever need to take action, but it's a pain in the neck to get ready and then nothing happened. Now, watching this, you see right here, here's the center of this as we work our way forward. This is 10 this morning. Here's your time frame. And you can see again, it starts to move in, kind of that first initial landfall, if you will, with this area, working its way anywhere from cutoff back toward New Orleans, the center in here. Still some of those gusty winds. We could get winds along the coast gusting 40, 50, 55 miles per hour. That is a possibility. Then trying to find the center. I know these arrows are a little bit small, but a little bit of a circulation right through here, right near New Iberia. And then as we work our way forward into later tomorrow afternoon, finding a center of this is hard. Maybe it's sitting right about here. But again, it may jump down to the south. And then as we just work our way to tomorrow night, early Friday, there's not really a center of this at this point, but some of that moisture moving its way back toward Beaumont and, of course, the choppier seas. Now, I mentioned we're in monitor mode, not action mode. The exception has always been if you happen to live, have interest, or have a business right along the coast, and you know the spots, I trust your judgment as we watch a bit of the surge. Anytime you've got just a circulation sitting out there, even a weak one, and this is a tropical storm, you do get that kind of push of water. So Mississippi-Alabama border swinging back toward the mouth of the Mississippi. You could see about 2 to 4 feet elsewhere, generally 1 to 3 feet for that surge. And you know your spot. So again, that's where we need to take that very localized action. Always mindful of the surge, never diminishing that. Then we got this over here. This is Fausto. By the way, Costa Rica, Panama overnight, some spots of Panama, other spots of Costa Rica, really heavier rain. I bring that up, and not only because that's what's happening now, but that moisture builds off. Another system's going to develop here. There's some rain over toward Zihuatanejo, back toward Acapulco, but here is Fausto. Here's Hawaii, and this is going to get even stronger. Winds right now at about 85, should top out around 100 miles per hour. So we're going to see this thing kind of popping up in intensity. Now, here's Hawaii back here. As it approaches, though, down the road, once we work our way into the weekend, and then as we work our way into next week, it is going to get weaker. So short term, I expect the strengthening. And then eventually, as it approaches, there are cooler waters. So I do expect it to weaken. Most of the modeling has it to the north of Hawaii, whatever's left of it. Couple others bring it closer. We'll see if any of the remnants move in. But at this point, no big alarms, no big red flags for Hawaii. It is something I'm watching. I will track these storms start to finish. You see the general strengthening. And then once it enters into cooler water, 72 hours out, 3, 4, 5 days out, we start to get the weakening out of that. That all makes sense. Now, meanwhile, we have some of the dust around. We've got some of the dust pushing back toward the Bay Islands, Honduras, Cayman Islands, seeing some of the dust, ABC Islands, parts of Colombia, Venezuela, St. Lucia, Barbados. Let me jump ahead a little bit here. Another round of dust is going to be moving in. This here is Friday, so a couple days from now. Jamaica, Haiti, the DR, Puerto Rico, again, U.S., British Virgin Islands, St. Kitts and Nevis, Montserrat, Saint Eustatia, pick your spot, St. Martin, St. Barts, More thick dust is moving in on Friday across the eastern Caribbean. Heads up on that. Now, trying to find some of the rain. Couple spotty showers for us Trinidad and Tobago. Some of us seeing the sun as well. That X there, you see that green? That's actually the dust. It is so thick that the model does pick up on that. Pop-up shower storm possible. Jamaica, Cuba. And here's some of the rain parts of Costa Rica and Panama. Not everyone getting it. But again, like last night and this morning, some of it's heavy. I'll be watching your comments. Let me know if you're seeing any of that moisture. Very active pattern from Colombia back toward the west. There's some of the dust right there. That's the dust that's going to be moving in on Friday. You see it there? Anguilla, Antigua, Barbuda, some of that dust will be moving in. So let's jump ahead. Still some spotty storms, Cuba, Haiti, the DR, Jamaica, one or two near the Cayman Islands. By Friday, though, we have that dust moving in, but also keeping an eye on the next tropical wave. Some of these are starting to hang together, which would be good news since we need to get some rain. And the moisture building back toward the Western Caribbean, including Nicaragua, Providencia, San Andres, trying to draw up toward Honduras and Belize on Saturday. We'll see if this shakes out. Hopefully we get some rain in needed spots. There's the next tropical wave, which is good. We're finally starting to see some rain getting closer. But with that said, it is going to run into that dry air and dust. So I think it's going to diminish a little bit by the time we get into Sunday. But we are starting to see these stronger tropical waves coming off the coast of Africa and gradually, or at least somewhat, hanging together. Meanwhile, we've got Fausto out here. We'll go out in time. And I mentioned that moisture coming out of Costa Rica and Panama that will build. There is Bertha sitting in the northern Gulf, working our way forward. Let's take ahead. Here's Hawaii. Fausto, again, is going to get close, strengthening, and then still a hurricane. And then as we work our way towards Saturday, still a system, but dry air starts to get in. We start to see some weakening as it approaches Hawaii. Then we'll keep an eye on this, the next system here. This one may swing a little bit more to the north, so we'll keep an eye on that. Hopefully, they just stay over the open waters. But we'll be watching out for that new system as well behind Fausto. So here's Bertha, and then watching out for some of the scattered areas of rain, even thunderstorms. Quebec, Ontario, back through New Brunswick, Newfoundland, parts of New England, Maine, a couple showers. We had that severe weather as expected. We were highlighting that the northeast, parts of the mid-Atlantic, some isolated tornadoes yesterday, some flooding. And that front just hangs out today and tomorrow. Look at North Carolina in particular. Lots of rain back through the Outer Banks. That front hanging all the way from Newfoundland back toward the Carolinas, even South Carolina, Atlanta on Friday getting some of the rain. Southeast United States Friday into Saturday, more active with scattered areas of rain. Now watching the seas on our three-day loop here in particular back toward the northern Gulf where some of the seas running at about 3 to 3.5 meters, so 10, maybe 12 feet in spots with Bertha that is sitting out there. And of course, that does play into the storm surge. Looking at some of the rain, again, the heaviest over the open waters, but still coastal sections of Louisiana, we could see some spots, 2 to about 4 inches of some rain and an inch or two in some of the rain bands. For us across the Bahamas, watching out for some of that moisture that I mentioned that is sitting off toward the east. We may see a shower or two, but still 10, maybe 15 millimeters of rain. Back through the peninsula of Florida, yes, a few showers and storms, but with Bertha well off toward the west. Central, South Florida, rain chances not too terribly high. Still an inch or two if you get a thunderstorm. Cuba, that's where we're going to see a little bit more, some spots, 3 to 4 inches, 75 to 100 millimeters of rain. Jamaica, if we catch a shower in some spots, again, about 25 millimeters of rain will be a possibility. Pop-up shower storm, Hispaniola, working its way back toward Puerto Rico. But in this area, again, I mentioned the dust. The rain chance is not zero, but we've got that next round of dust that is going to be moving in by the time we get into Friday. We have some of the dust around in spots. Trinidad and Tobago, we'll see a better chance of a couple showers. May clip us by, maybe a shower. St. Vincent and the Grenadines, but just not much. Suriname and Guyana, we've been drier. Venezuela, back through Colombia, some pockets of rain. Here are these pockets back toward parts of Costa Rica in particular. Not everyone in Costa Rica, but some spots that over the next few days with all of that moisture around could see upwards of 150 millimeters of rain or 6 inches of rain, watching out for some of the flooding. And then that moisture will be drawing to the north as we work our way toward the end of the week. And you see Fausto that is sitting out here that will continue to make its way generally toward Hawaii. And then watching back toward Virginia over toward the Carolinas, especially parts of North Carolina, the Outer Banks of North Carolina, Corolla Duck, looking at some spots of 6, 7, 8 inches of some additional rain, more flooding, kind of a sloppy mess. So Jamaica, we're looking at about a 30 to 40% chance of a shower storm. Let me know if you get some. We had a couple around yesterday in spots. We may get a few around again for today. Across the Cayman Islands, Grand Little and Brac, rain chance running 20 to 30. 30 to 40% chance back through Trinidad and Tobago. A little higher tomorrow. A couple showers starting to pop up. But you see, Barbados, we're looking at a 20% chance. And we have the dust. I appreciate some of the comments you've been sending me. Barbados back through St. Lucia. Next couple of days in St. Lucia, rain chance at about 20. 30 to 40% chance in Grenada. Could see a couple passing showers tomorrow and running at that 30% chance. St. Vincent and the Grenadines, rain chance 20% in Martinique. It is low by Friday. We're going to see more dust moving and dust surging back toward the Dominica, 20 to 30% chance. Guadeloupe, rain chance at about 24 today. So it is low. 20% chance holds. Antigua, Barbuda, 20% chance. The next 2 days, St. Kitts and Nevis and Montserrat in a 10 to 20% chance. Anguilla and St. Bart's next 2 days, St. Martin, St. Vanstacia, rain chance staying very low, at least over the next 2 days. Isolated pop-up shower storm possible back through Puerto Rico. May see one or two for parts of the British and U.S. Virgin Islands, could see a shower. And then you see by tomorrow with some of that moisture that is off to the east of us in the Bahamas. We may
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20: Showers. Rain chance will bump up to about 40%, 10 to 20% chance back through the Turks and Caicos. And we'll see a better chance of some afternoon showers and storms, Haiti and the DR as the week goes on. Not a ton, but there'll be a couple. It's definitely not enough. We are so dry, so hot. Rain chance 30% in Belize, but by the weekend, we'll see if any of that moisture starts to creep up to the north. It should. Aruba, Curacao, Bonaire, rain chance holding at about 20 with some of that dust around the next.
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23: With SRN News, I'm Rich Thomason in Washington. It happened last evening at a popular food festival in the shadow of Seattle's iconic Space Needle.
24: Gunfire erupted around 6 p.m. local time in the waning hours of the annual three-day festival. Police say many officers provided security at the event, and some saw one of the suspects firing. A large number of police and emergency crews responded and began evacuating the area around the sprawling Seattle Center campus.
23: Correspondent Andrew Stewart says three people were killed, four others were injured, one suspect in custody. The hunt goes on for the other. Police say the two were targeting each other, and they say there's no ongoing threat to the public. Global oil prices have eased now that the U.S. and Iran have paused their attacks on each other. The hope is that more talks can revive the U.S.-Iran ceasefire. Along with his domestic agenda, President Trump will deal with some critical foreign policy matters this week.
25: While President Trump continues to weigh his options on Iran, he will also focus today on domestic issues as he heads to Michigan to talk about the economy at a General Motors facility and no doubt weigh in on candidates running in Michigan's primary on August 4th. The president is expected to meet with Ukrainian President Zelensky at the White House. He will be in town for the funeral of Lindsey Graham on Tuesday at Washington National Cathedral. On Friday, the president is expected to hold another cabinet meeting, this one at Camp David. Laura Winters reporting.
23: Also due at the White House this week, Israel's Prime Minister Benjamin Netanyahu. Traffic set to start flowing today over a new crossing spanning the Detroit River. The Gordie Howe International Bridge will serve as a critical route for trade, jobs, and tourism between Canada and the U.S. Dow futures up 570 points, and this is SRN News.
22: 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Quote, "If we will but listen, God's created works will teach us precious lessons of obedience and trust. 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
21: 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Have a great day.
23: A Trump administration nominee talks abortion.
1: Dr. Erica Schwartz is the president's selection to head the Centers for Disease Control.

0: do the job. Church officials say the food and hygiene kits will be distributed to the most vulnerable Cuban families first. The boxes contain enough food to meet a family's needs for 10 days. This is SRN News. U.S. Appeals Court upholds an injunction blocking President Trump's order to create a federal voter list.
1: The first U.S. Circuit Court of Appeals rejects the Trump administration's effort to overturn an injunction blocking the mail-in voting restrictions in 23 U.S. states that sued ahead of November's midterm elections. The ruling came Saturday. President Trump's March executive order directed the Postal Service to only deliver mail ballots to people on a government-created list of eligible voters. In June, a federal judge ruled that the states and Congress, not the president, had the authority to set election rules. I'm Julie Walker.
0: Shares of Chinese memory chip maker CXMT have soared. The company began trading in Shanghai in mainland China's biggest IPO in recent years. CXMT raised at least $8.6 billion. More details, srnnews.com.
2: 1 John chapter 1, verses 5 and 6 remind us you can't have it both ways. This is the message he has given to us to announce to you. God is light, and there is no darkness in him at all. So we are lying if we say we have fellowship with God, but go on living in spiritual darkness. We are not living in the truth. 1 John chapter 1, verses 5 and 6.
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4: It was a big deal when the Defense Department approved women being in combat roles. And however you feel about that, I'll tell you this, women being in combat might be new for the military, but listen, they're not new at fighting a good fight. I'm Ron Hutchcraft, and I want to have a word with you today about women fighting for what they love. Now, I've been there when my wife would bring a new life into the world, and believe me, she was a warrior. I've been close by when our daughter and daughters-in-law birthed our grandchildren, a battle they fought and won big time. I've joked that if men had to have the babies, the human race might be extinct in a generation. Now, I know women who refuse to cave into the everybody's-doing-it pressure to give up one of their greatest treasures, their virginity. They insist against the tide that they will keep sex special for the man they will commit their life to. In many cases, that can be a lonely stand, one that merits a moral medal of honor. Some will call them weird. I say they're rare. And like collectibles, the less there are of them, the more valuable they become. Now, there are the women warriors who fight for their marriage when others would have given up. They believe, as God does, that marriage is for life, while their world bombards them with the notion that marriage is until it gets hard. I just checked my Bible. It still says they are no longer two but one. Therefore, what God has joined together, let man not separate. So no matter what the latest opinion poll says, it's nice to know you got God on your side. Can raising a whole and healthy child in this culture be considered anything less than a battle? Today, our kids are navigating a spiritual minefield, and it's littered with moral IEDs that can blow up a life. But between many a child and those destructors stands a mom who's fighting for them, countering the lies of a deceived and deceiving culture with winsome truth about what's really right and what really matters, lovingly listening as a son or daughter grapples with the inconsistency between the lies they hear at school and the truth they hear at home. This woman winsomely sows and models day and night God's ways from the Bible, because it's a lamp to my feet and a light for my path, the Bible says. The child who makes God's ways their way can say with the psalmist, I run in the path of your commands. Oh, wait, you mean all bound by rules, huh? No, hardly. It goes on to say, for you have set my heart free. And though the battle that rages for a child's life can be scary, and it is, the medal-deserving mom doesn't succumb to that paralysis of fear. She knows, as the Bible says, God did not give us a spirit of fear, but of power and love and a sound mind. She refuses to just play defense hoping she'll raise a

0: survivor. She plays offense, determined to raise a game changer. The ultimate woman warrior is not the one with the M16 and the body armor. She knows the ultimate weapon for winning the battle for her life. She's a woman on her knees, crying out to her all-powerful God for someone she's fighting for. Here's our word for today from the Word of God, 2 Chronicles 20:15. The battle is not yours, but God's. And I'll put a hallelujah in there. This woman knows that prayer unleashes God's power to, in the Bible's words, demolish strongholds, to destroy the devil's work, to remove a heart of stone and give you a new heart. She releases the one she loves to the Lord who loves them so much more. Yes, women have been fighting life's most decisive battles for a long time. And those who have embraced Jesus as the great love of their life fight their battles with his death-reversing resurrection power on their side. So if you know one of these women, honor her, thank her, treasure her, and pray for her. She, in the words of Scripture, fights the Lord's battles.
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1: 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Hi, I'm Chuck Bentley with the Crown Money Minute. George MacDonald once wrote, "Faith in its simplest, truest, mightiest form is to do His will." His statement reminds us that faith is more than belief, it's obedience. He saw faith and obedience as inseparable. Genuine faith moves us to action. 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Faith isn't proven when we agree with God's word. 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If you have a financial challenge, visit crown.org. 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
5: As she read the Gospels, Malia's heart was captured by Jesus. Now her passion was to share Jesus with her Muslim family. She decided to share him with her cousin Samia first. She prayed, "Jesus, please prepare Samia's heart." When they met, Samia told an amazing story. A total stranger had called her the day before and said, "I had a dream about you." In his dream, Samia was threatened with punishment, but a man stepped forward, offering to take her place. Samia asked the stranger, "How do you know the dream was about me?" He said, "I saw your phone number in my dream." The Lord had spectacularly prepared Samia's heart. Malia said to Samia, "This dream was from God. We do deserve His punishment for our sins, but Jesus took the punishment we deserve because God loves you." The only words Samia could find were, "I want Jesus." Join Jesus' amazing work in the Muslim world. FrontiersUSA.org.

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1: Tasting tasteless water? This is Ken Ham, whose ministry has produced the Family-Friendly Answers Bible curriculum. Our tongues can sense five basic tastes: sweet, salty, sour, bitter, and savory. Well, one study suggests we can sense a sixth taste, tasteless water. The study on mice found that sour taste receptors can also taste water and help mice figure out what's water and what isn't. Well, these receptors also help tell the brain when the mouse's thirst is quenched. This study hasn't been replicated in humans yet, but it seems likely that it could be. The more we learn about God's creation, the more amazing we realize it is. Next time you grab a glass of water, thank our Creator.
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2: So we went to a church service, and then he was sharing, and then the pastor got up and he was just saying, just the presence of the ship being there, it was such a revival and such an encouragement to the churches. It just set their hearts on fire again.
1: The Logos Hope is the world's largest book fair. Through its international volunteer crew, the ship brings knowledge, help, and hope by providing access to educational literature, hosting community programs, and partnering with local organizations and churches. In the Caribbean, Logos Hope has visited numerous island nations, working alongside local churches and community partners to support educational initiatives, leadership development, and outreach activities, reaching hundreds of thousands of visitors across the region. You are listening to the God on the Move podcast. This Lausanne Movement production is part of a wider initiative dedicated to sharing testimonies of God's work across the world for every believer. And this is a story about the Logos Hope. The voice you heard earlier is Alexandria Alexis. She is a servant of Christ, and this is her story.
2: So my name is Alexandria. Most people call me Alex. I'm from a small island called St. Vincent and the Grenadines. I'm currently here on this podcast because God led me to a ship, which in turn led me to halfway across the world, which in turn led me to London. St. Vincent is made up of 33 islands. There's one main island called St. Vincent, and then there's about 32 smaller islands and keys. Obviously, I was born there. I grew up there, but until I was 10. And then I moved to New York, spent time overseas for about 6 years, and then I moved back home. So it was very interesting. I think I enjoy the island life. It's a lot more slow-paced, community-based. You just feel at home, especially with family being there. I don't know. It's beautiful. I didn't realize until actually I moved back to the island that it's actually a blessing to be there, to be able to stop and just look at the mountains, and then look one side, you see mountains, and then you look the other side, you just see the ocean. I think it definitely, obviously, would have shaped me, how I interact with people, how I see life in general. But that's what culture is, so. I realized coming to London, why when people go to the Caribbean, they're just like, oh my goodness, this is the most beautiful thing ever. Well, not London, UK. Because I went up north to like Wales area, and I was just like, this is amazing. It looks like the complete opposite of what I'm used to. And it's so beautiful. So I understand why people

0: How it started. Well, I was 10 when we went, so obviously I had no control over moving, and I was 9 when we went, and I was 15 when we came back. So my dad just got a job there and we moved, but we weren't on green card, we were just there on a visa, and so we left once it was expiring, basically, and then ended back home. But the thing is, the adjustment for me was very difficult because growing up as a child in the culture I was in, it's just what I knew is what I understood. And then I moved to a completely different area. And St. Vincent, it's more religious. Like, there's Christianity there. Like, everybody knows about the gospel. It's not like a least rich country. But then you go to New York and it's so secular, and Christianity is not the majority. Well, it would be the majority, but it's not like very. It's not part of the culture, it's not ingrained within the culture. And so that was also something to get used to, especially growing up. I would say that my formative years were in America, so that when I moved back home, it was difficult to adjust to the culture again. And I would say St. Vincent has definitely more of a party culture. There are things that are so different. It's not as organized as the city like New York or even London. And understanding that and being in high school still and having to connect with people who I don't know and trying to relate to them with I don't understand the culture. And it was interesting because we're from the same place, but we have different experiences and I had no idea how to relate to them.
1: At this point, I got really curious and I wanted to learn more about St. Vincent, its culture, the church, and the general way of life.
0: Because I'm just thinking, so there's this famous streamer, IShowSpeed. So he's doing a Caribbean tour. And so apparently he goes to different places and does like streaming. And so he went to St. Vincent. He had the shortest amount of time for them to show the culture. And in the evening, it was just like a big fete in the middle of the capital city. Like he was up on a van, like jumping and people dancing and everything. And I was just like, what is this? So when I say party, I mean, it's a Caribbean thing, I think. So like even Trinidad, there's island hopping for what we call Carnival. Barbados, like crop over, different like celebration. And so how it works hand in being a majority Christian, it's interesting. You would see churches filled up like Christmas, Easter, but during Carnival time there would be a decline. So it's like people know, but they just still do their own thing. It's very, I would say, lukewarm. The thing is with the church in St. Vincent, I can't say in Caribbean as a whole, it's like there are limits and lines, so carnival and stuff we don't associate with that. So partying, fetting, drinking. I mean, not that drinking is completely hands off, it's just in moderation, it's not something you go into like a rum shop and you're just doing whatever you want. But I think also, I'm just thinking now, I'm speaking as I go, just maybe it also has something to do with keeping up appearances, like being a good Christian example to non-Christians. But a fun fact, they have the Garifuna people in Belize, and they see St. Vincent like their homeland because the indigenous people in St. Vincent were exiled and then they ended up in Belize. So it's like that same similar culture. But the language has died out, so now we just speak English. But some people still keep the culture of Garifuna.
1: I do recognize that at this point you might start wondering whether you're listening to the right podcast or not. Wasn't this supposed to be about the Logos Hope? Yes, absolutely. Alex has been working on and for the ship for the last 3.5 years, and at this point of recording, had moved to London in the UK to prepare for the ship's arrival. But I'm getting ahead of myself. What actually is the Logos Hope?
0: So Logos Hope is what is known as the world's largest floating book fair. It's a vessel owned, operated by GBA Ships, but it's part of OM's Ships Ministry. So we sail the world sharing knowledge, we share help, we share hope. Knowledge we share through the book fair that we have on board, where we invite locals from places that we go to come on board to shop, get books at a discounted cost, but also to meet and engage with the international crew that we have on board. And we also see that as a part of sharing knowledge because we all have different cultures. We have over 300 volunteers from over 65 different nationalities. So there's still a lot that you can learn. But we also have events that we have on board, cultural events, but also events for the churches in mobilizing them, in helping them to be more mission minded. We share help through every port that we go to. We connect with local churches, local organizations, and try to plug into what God is actively doing within that region, within that community. So it might be sports ministry, it might be a church having a soup kitchen, it might just be somebody who needs help.

0: with a practical project like construction, painting, wherever there's that opportunity, where is that need, wherever God is working within that community, we want to come alongside and support and encourage and strengthen what God is doing there. Especially since we are only in a place for such a short time. We can't just come in and do something new and then leave a vacuum behind. We want to be partnering with like-minded organizations. And then the hope that we share is the hope that each of us has in Jesus Christ. So in each interaction that we have, in each ministry that we go to, in each event that we have, we want to leave that with people, because we believe that everybody has a story to share. You have a story to share, I have a story to share. And in our interactions, we want to help in leading people at least one step closer to Christ. You might be somebody's last step. You might be planting a seed, you might be watering it, but you never know where you're helping somebody, where in their journey you're helping them along. So yeah, that's basically what we do as a ship. It's not just traveling. It's definitely not a cruise ship. We're all volunteers working on board, working hard for the Lord.
1: The Logos Hope is actually incredible. And most people that have visited or even served on the ship love it, and they will tell you so. But the cynic in me just couldn't stop wondering about something. A bookshop in London? Is that really worth all the effort and resources?
0: So the focus is mobilizing the church, being more outward focused, I guess. And more missions, exposing them to missions. So like the book fair, we know London has a lot of things. So the book fair isn't really the main attraction. There's book tours. So people come, the tour, see the ship, and they're able to have like a guided tour, hear people's story, hear what God is doing across all the world through the ship's ministry. And we have different events on board that's geared towards the church and equipping, mobilizing. So that's the focus for London. But some of the outreach that we're doing, it's partnering with organizations that are doing evangelism. So teams are going to be doing street ministry. There's LCM, they have Weber's Street. So they're going to have teams going and helping out there. And my colleague, it's really on her heart to pray for every borough in London. So she has a prayer initiative that she's trying to get churches involved with, to have every borough in London prayed for.
1: To tell you the truth, this ministry is not only wonderful, but so important and should not be underestimated. But hopefully by now, it all makes a little bit more sense why we started off with St. Vincent and the Caribbeans. The Logos Hope spends a considerable amount of time in that region. So let's go back to Alex's story and how she ended up on ship.
0: My first encounter with the ship was before 15. So that was before I moved. That was on Logos 2. So that was the third ship for OM ships. It came to St. Vincent and obviously went on board. I grew up loving reading books, so my parents obviously took us. And my mom, she's part of, well, there's so many bands in St. Vincent at one time, but she's on the worship team at church. And so normally for events, we also try and get local bands to play and to lead in worship. So she was part of one of the local bands, so I was able to go with her as well. But after we came back, my second encounter with the ship was in 2017. So this was after I left high school. And then in St. Vincent, we don't really have big universities. So the last year in high school, we have CSEC exams. So that's Caribbean Examination Council exams. So it's regional. All the Caribbean islands are doing it. It's a two-year program, and I had to come back and do it in 1 year. Because it's different systems in America, and in St. Vincent, we follow the British system, and America is different. So I had to go back 1 year. So mind you, this is not my peers. I went back and everybody who I went to primary school with had graduated. So I had to go with the people who were a year behind me. Anyway, that's going off track. So there's the CSEC, and then there's CAPE, which is what you would do to apply to one of the UWE campuses, so West Indies University campus across the Caribbean. So there's one in Barbados, there's one in Trinidad, there's one in Jamaica. So most people go to do CAPE, and then from there they further their education. But I decided to do my associate's because being in the US, I knew that for going to university, I need to have some credits, you know, under my belt. So I did my associate's in fine art and design. Different semesters had different things. So there was like painting. There was one where we had like graphic design that we did. So it was very general and the teachers were very strict. So like you always had to be putting in the work and putting in the hours. And I explained all of that to say that when the ship came, that is the environment that I was in. So they had the volunteer program where you can go and you can be on the ship, work alongside the crew in one of the departments. And I really wanted to do it, but the education I needed to be doing, like I couldn't be going back and forth. Even if my hours at that time were a bit more flexible, it's not like you have to be there for every single one. Like I had 3 hours between our class. But still, I'm not a slacker. I can't miss class, I'm sorry. So that was the second encounter in 2017. But my cousin, she got to volunteer on board, so I was living vicariously through her, hearing her stories and her interactions. I'm like, oh man, I wish I could do that. I remember that time where, it was a time where I was drawing closer to God, especially after being in New York and then coming back home. And I'm just like, ah, okay, I need to have a relationship with God. And I think that's where I started to grow in my Christian walk. And so I remember praying, Lord, I want to travel and I want to serve you. And this is the perfect combination of the two. And so this is what I want to do. And then, of course, I went about my ways. I graduated with my degree and then I moved on to do my bachelor's in IT in a neighboring island. So I went to St. Lucia. This is when I moved to St. Lucia. And so I was there and it was after the first year, I believe, in 2019. So the first Christmas break, we were going back home because Christmas in St. Vincent, Christmas with family is my highlight of Christmas. And I don't remember how I found out that Logos Hope was coming back to St. Vincent during the time that I was going to be there. But I got hold of a volunteer application form. I filled it out. I did the interview. And like the day after I got to St. Vincent, I was on board the ship for orientation. Because I'm the type of person, growing up, people would always be like, in 5 years, I want to do this, in 10 years, blah, blah, blah. That was not me. I'm just like, I have no idea what I want to do. But ever since it came in 2017, I had that desire on my heart. And so when the opportunity came, it was just like, okay, no questions asked, we're doing it. So I ended up on board for 2 weeks. I was helping out. It's interesting because I am not a outgoing person. I'm in the background and I was in the book fair, which is like customer service, welcoming people on board, guiding people through and helping them out. And there's different stations within that department. And my least favorite was what we call lifeboat, which is explaining how the book fair works. So you have to sit people down and explain. And a lot of people, like, they would come again and they would just be wanting to like, yeah, we've been here before. But I'm just like, can you please? Like trying to control. And it's not like it's people, like a culture I'm not familiar with. It's my people. And I have to be the one to be like, can you sit down? But I actually enjoyed being in that department, even if it put me out of my comfort zone. And so when it left, I wanted to continue. But obviously it's volunteer, so you have to raise funds. And I am still in university and I have no job and nothing to my name. So at that point, it wasn't an option. And so I went back. I finished my degree in 2020. So you see the associates, because I did that, then I had the credits under my belt to finish in that time. So I finished that, and then that was around COVID time. My brother got married that year in 2020, like 2 weeks after I graduated. So we went back home for the wedding, and then I just felt led to stay in St. Vincent. It was on my heart, okay, I need to stay here. And so I was there, and at one time, I was with my brother, we were at the supermarket, he went inside, and I got a call about the ship was coming back to St. Vincent again. But because of the COVID outbreak and everything, they were seeing if people who had volunteered in the past would be willing to do like a small group with some of the people on board. So I'm like, yeah, sure, of course. So I accepted that. And then for weeks going on, then I was in communication with some of the girls on board. So we would be doing Bible studies, we'd be praying together. And then it was around January 2021 that I remembered, I prayed about being on the ship like 3 years ago. And it's here now. Maybe this is a sign from God. Did I act on it then? No. But I was just like, maybe, I start praying about it. And then the ship left in February. And then it came back in April because the volcano erupted and they came to bring aid. So I'm just like, okay. And all this time, this was after I graduated, so I was looking for a job. I was doing small jobs. It was back and forth. I think it was still in the Caribbean, but it was in Curacao because of the whole pandemic. It would be able to go everywhere. And so it was June, July. At that point, I was just like, okay, you know what? I'm going to do it. And so I spoke to my pastor about the possibility of the church supporting me to go. And he was like, we have a missions fund. So I'm like, okay. Because that was my... I did not want to ask any for any support from anybody. And actually, all this time leading up to this, there was different discipleship training courses that I would just attend. And so there was somebody from OM who I had the contact for. And so that day I reached out to her. I'm just like, hey, I'm interested in joining the ship. Like, what is the procedure? And within an hour, I also got a job offer.
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0: So that was 2020. I ended up on the ship in 2023. So you can guess what happened. I took the job. But the job was supposed to be just 3 months. It was a probation thing. They just needed help with something. And then I ended up staying on. And honestly, it's such a blessing from God. Because during all this time that I was working, so I worked for about a year and a half. And during all that time, I was still going through my application process. But God was faithful in that as I worked, and I went through like 5 promotions or pay raises during that time. So he's still providing, and it's helped me that now when I go back, it's not like I have zero. But eventually I left initially for 1 year. They said to them, like, you know what, I will do 1 year. And over 3 years later, here I am still. But it's been a good experience. Actually, I had first extended for 6 months. I just felt it on my heart, and then I was praying and reading scripture, and it was Isaiah 41:10, and he said, so do not fear, if I am with you, do not be dismayed, for I am your God. I will strengthen you and help you. I will uphold you with my righteous right hand. So from that, I felt, I don't want to say peace, but it was like, okay, you can extend the 6 months. Because I had friends who were always joking that, you're going to extend. I'm like, no, my friend, I'm here for 1 year and then it's back. But I feel like for me, for somebody who I don't always have life planned out according to how it should be, I'm just trying to listen to what God is telling me. And sometimes my heart is very hard. I'm just like, I don't want to do this. And then it softens along the way. So that's also why I am in this role, because I remember telling a friend that I would be crazy to do this job. And I do not want to do it, because this job requires you to extend 2 more years. And you're not constantly on the ship, you're mostly off the ship. And so for that one, it was a hard no until it was just like, maybe. And then, okay, I'm open to the idea. And then they asked me to join. And I was just like, can I pray about it? And it's, of course. And so I remember it was around Easter time in 2024. And so we have different culture dance groups on board. So I was a part of the Afrobeat group. And so we were in South Africa at the time. So we went to a youth Easter Friday service. We danced, and then the pastor was giving a message and he was sharing. I don't even remember what the sermon is about now. But at some point, I just felt led to go on a 3-day fast. And so I did that, and I was reading, and I wrote down my hang-ups, why I would not want to extend. And so it was people expecting to be home. I said I was going to go for a year, and it's already been a year and a half, and then it's going to be 3.5 years in total. I should be going back home. They already expect me there. And then the second was obviously the asking for continued support for another 2 years. And I don't remember if there was a third one, but it was definitely those two. And so I remember reading, and I read it the other day too. It was Luke 14:26. I'll read from 25. Large crowds were traveling with Jesus, and turning to them, he said, if anyone comes to me and does not hate father and mother, wife and children, brothers and sisters, yes, even their own life, such a person cannot be my disciple. And I felt like I was slapped in the face. After that, I was just like, okay, fine. I can do this. And then after was the finance. Then I just reached out to my pastor, and he was just like, oh yeah. Like, it was not a problem. So I'm just like, okay, I guess we're doing this. So yeah, I would say it's been a journey of growth. I would say that I have drawn closer to God in my entire 3 years of being on board. And now we're winding down to an end. And actually, I feel eager to go home. It's time.
1: Of course, we will get to the part about what's next for Alex. And we've already mentioned a little bit about her current role. But I wanted to dig deeper and learn more about it.
0: So what I actually do, we call it advanced preparation. Currently, we're a team of four. We go ahead of the ship to prepare all the ministry opportunities, planning all the events, sharing the news that the ship is coming to such and such a place, and also confirming and making sure that the book is confirmed. There's a location for the ship to go to, that we're able to sell books, that people are able to come up onto the ship. Because the ship is unique in that most ships, when they go to a country, it's just people coming off. But we are different in that we invite people to come on board and to experience what's happening on board. So my role specifically, I am the team leader, which means that I am the one dealing with the permissions side of things. So my role is more technical. So I deal with the port, I deal with the shipping agent. I am the one who has to make sure that the berth is confirmed, that we're able to get water on board, that we're able to sell books, that we're able to dispose of waste, to make sure that security is in place. So the technical side of things, that's my role. But my teammates, they deal more on the ministry side of things. So connecting with churches, organizations, people promoting the ship, and recruiting volunteers as well. So that is in total what we do. And then once the ship comes, we hand over everything. And I said, we troubleshoot, problems arise, we fix it. We just need to make sure that everything goes smoothly and then leave. So currently we have a team up in Scotland. So we have two ports in Scotland. By the end of this month, there should be two teams already in Scotland, because those are the next two ports after London. So they need to start preparing. But 6 months is the longest that I have ever been on. Apparently in 2009, it was a year preparation, because London is admittedly huge and it's also the first stop in the UK tour. The thing is, normally, so I've done last year, I did preparation in Aruba. And it was only like a week, 2 weeks before the ship came. Then the team was just like, we're finally understanding the culture. But we were there for like, I think we had a 8 week prep. So there are times where you're there for weeks, but you don't fully grasp the culture, that you technically, when the ship comes, you're like the local representative.
1: But as we all know, life isn't always easy and straightforward. And I wondered what challenges Alex had to face on her journey.
0: I'm just thinking different experiences that I would have had. I think that time where I was just trying to readjust was definitely challenging to me. I think that was the one time that after moving home, I actually broke down in the car with my mom and just cried my eyes out. But I also, I haven't seen how it fits into my life yet, that adjustment. But on the ship, stretching, I have definitely learned to be what we say, fat. Flexible, teachable, adaptable. I don't know if that's appropriate to say, but I learned it when I was doing the events catering, because that also dealt with coordinating, and I needed information to be able to set up, to know how I'm going to do things. I like having a system in place. I would write down XYZ, this is how we need to do it. And you can't always be so rigid, as I've learned. Sometimes the number that's going to come is not expected. Programs have to change. You have to move things around. Communication with people is, people communicate differently. Also, you have to factor in the different cultural aspects of it all, different ways of communicating. And so I think that was also necessary for me to be in this role, that also requires me to be flexible. But if I didn't go through that, I would have broken in this role. But it was good. I also learned a bit of leadership skills. Thing is, because we have teams that help out, and so I need to be delegating them to do XYZ and learn how to communicate as well. So as I'm also thinking about how people communicate with me and hoping that they communicate clear, I also need to be clear in how I communicate with people. But that was before this role. I think in this role, I definitely also feel pushed off the deep end, learning as I go. Because I've done this not in a team leader capacity, but just the preparation. This is my sixth time doing it. So I'm able to help. I come from a family of teachers. I can help you learn to do something, but I don't want to exactly tell you what to do. So that's my struggle. I can teach you, I can guide you along, but at some point.
1: We've heard so much about Alex's journey, the ship, St. Vincent, and more. It was finally time to come to the part that I personally enjoy even more than hearing people's life stories and learning about their background and culture. What I find even more fascinating is how they see God in all of this. For security reasons, we cannot share the exact location of the next story, but as you can imagine, it's a region where Christians are an absolute minority.
0: I would just say one thing that came to mind is that when we're in one region, there was such an emphasis on prayer and their spiritual warfare went around. And so to me, it really felt like we were battling that with prayers of others. And I remember in that time, it was when I joined the ship, I had a completely different idea of what I was going to be doing when I came. I ended up helping out in the kitchen, so I did not expect to be helping with meal prep and washing dishes and all of that. And then it was really in a time when I was asking God, okay, but why am I here? What am I doing? This is not what I had in mind. This is not what other people had in mind. Because like in the book fair, you're able to engage with people, interact with people. For me in the kitchen, most of my interactions came with the crew on board. And so I was wondering, and then there was a time during the maintenance period, we got invited to... So a lot of teams went off the ship, but I stayed on board to help out because, you know, the workers need food. And so we went to a church service, and then he was sharing, and then the pastor got up, and he was just saying, just the presence of the ship being there, it was such a revival. And such an encouragement to the churches. It just set their hearts on fire again. And I think God spoke to me in that time. He's just like, yeah, you may be doing this small bit, but this small bit contributes to all of this. And see how lives are being impacted and see how lives are being changed. Even just the presence of the ship being there and teams being able to go out. It's all coming together. And honestly, it was such a blessing and privilege to be a part of, well, still be a part of all of that. I think for me, I'm in a role now where I'm able to help coordinate and give other people on board the ship opportunities to see God moving within the local context of where we are. Before I was on, the ship was on the other foot, but now I'm able to help be a part of that, be more out front in ministry. We have things called challenge teams on the ship. We do ministry outreaches. Each day you go out for one day, but there are longer times where you go out. So I was actually on a challenge team in Madagascar with a team of four. We were staying at a compound, doing Bible study with a group of youths, and also going to the nearby school for about 4 days to help them with English. I was helping with computer lessons and programming. But the people are so friendly and very, very nice and sweet. And there's actually somebody on the ship from Madagascar still serving. She came as a volunteer and then she stayed on. She's been with us for 2 years now. I think it's probably one of my favorite ports. At that time, I wasn't in this role that I'm doing now. I was doing events catering. So on board, we have different events and some of the events require food and drinks. And that was my responsibility to coordinate. But even in there, I was able to meet some people, some volunteers, and build up a friendship with them. There was one who was just like, you remind me so much of my sister. And then there was a time she came and then who's just like, I need to take a picture of you guys. And they were just so sweet.
1: As Alex mentioned before, after 3.5 years, her time on the Logos Hope is coming to an end. And so I thought it would be a great time to look back and reflect on her experience. What has been her highlight? What her low light? And of course, what comes next for her?
0: So my highlight, aside from what was mentioned before, my highlight, I think, would be being able to worship with people from all around the world. So when I decided to commit for another 2 years, I went home for about 2 months. And so one of the things that I missed and one of the things that I was looking forward to was worshiping on board again. Because we normally have worship nights, but even our Sunday services, there's just something about singing in different languages, worships of praise. And it was something that I definitely looked forward to. My low light was definitely the food. I am sorry. I look forward to my parents. They met me with local food when I got home. It was definitely an adjustment. But the thing is, even before I joined the ship, I knew it was going to be a challenge because I volunteered on board. So I knew that the food was not like a 5-star restaurant. But I was just like, you know what? God is calling me to do this. We can adjust. We can figure something out. And then I ended up working in the kitchen, which praise God helped me. Because I had access to leftovers. I was able to sometimes cook my own food in the kitchen. Like the chef would walk in and see me making breakfast. I'm just like, hello. So it was a little light, but even in that, there were still blessings. So as we come to the end of my journey on board the ship, what's next is the question that I am actually asked a lot of the time as I let people know that I'm leaving soon. But honestly, the only thing on my mind is rest, to wind down, to just stop for some time. but I'm just trusting what it is that God has next for me, really. Even in these past times, I'm still not a person who has my life all planned out. So it's when God says go, I'll go. I mean, I say that because I know that even if he says go, I admittedly might be reluctant. But my heart, it's still to serve. But I know that for me being on the ship, it wasn't like a concern of mine before, but now I do want a family. So hopefully that's the next step, but it's not in my hands. So we'll see. I think that also is what God is speaking to me now in this season. Since last year, I've just been reading through the Bible. I just have a few more books left, and then I can say that I have read through the entire Bible, even though I probably have at this point. But I'm currently in Psalms, and like the constant thing that I'm seeing is waiting on God. I think for me, it's something that I need to do because life just keeps going, and everybody's just like, okay, what's next, what's next, what's next? And we're always keen to have that next step for us. But I think God is just telling me to stop worrying about it and just wait. When he says go, then I can move. But for now, I'm content in just waiting. So I did this in St. Kitts last year. And so one of my jobs is also requesting for waivers and stuff because we're a nonprofit. So if the government can grant us waivers, then praise God. And then I remember I sent a letter and then I was just like, the ship was coming like in a week. I'm like, I don't have an answer for this. What's going to happen? And then I had a friend who was just like, God is in control. If he wants it to happen, amazing. Praise God. But if it doesn't happen, he's still working. Praise God anyway. And so it's just a matter of letting go and letting God. I think for me, I like to have my ducks in a row, to have everything lined up. But I could only do so much. I could only control so far. I can't control everything, but God is in control and it's his ministry. Who would have thought that this ministry would be going on for over 50 years with people from all over the world just doing this, and the ship is still going, the ship is still floating. And so once God's hand is in it, then he'll just continue. And I was actually telling a friend that this week, because she also just left the ship recently, and she's feeling God saying to her, just wait and be still and know that I am God. And it's something that also resonated with me because it's what I'm hearing from him as well, and also drawing closer to him. So in this time of waiting for what's next and just seeking his face.
1: As always, there is so much more to say. More about the beauty of nature and culture across the Caribbean, and St. Vincent in particular. More about the incredible ministry of the Logos Hope, and so many more stories to share of how Alex has seen God on the move. But now, to wrap it up, I asked Alex to share something that's on her heart, and then prayer requests, so we can intercede more intentionally.
0: What I would like to leave with the viewers, and as soon as you asked, the Proverbs 3, 5, and 6 came to mind. Trust in the Lord with all your heart and lead not on your own understanding. In all your ways, acknowledge him and he'll direct your paths. And I think that has always been one of my favorite verses. Surrendering your plan to your life to God and knowing that he's in control and he will direct your path. And honestly, you might not want to even go that way. I mean, it might not be what you're thinking. It might be so far out of your comfort zone. But when you trust in God, then things will just work out. I don't have my Bible here, just on the phone. But I was reading Psalms 20-something or in the teens. And it was just like, God's ways are perfect. And then like later on, it was just like, he will direct you and he will make your ways perfect. And so trusting in God, despite circumstances, despite anything, he's in control. I'm thinking in terms of missions, but just praying for God to use them where they are. We've talked in this podcast about stories and God having us where we are to be in the present, to be. But also when we share about the ship, we share in terms of missions that where God has us, the people that we surround ourselves with, family, co-workers, friends, that's our mission field. So really just for each of us to be intentional in our interactions, in wanting to see lives change, lives saved. So I think that's what I would say would be a prayer request. But also for me personally, to be reminded of that when I go back home. Because yes, I am in this role now, but it's like I'm in a bubble. So that when I leave, it's like going back into the real world. And so all the challenges, all the distractions, trying not to revert to who I was before the ship, but keeping and standing firm in the changes that God has made on this 3.5-year journey. That is what I would say the prayer request is.
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2: Come on, open your mouth and speak with me. Father, in the name of Jesus, I come before your throne of grace with boldness as your word declares in Hebrews 4 and 16. I come not on the basis of my own righteousness, but on the basis of the blood of Jesus, which has given me access into the holiest of all. I thank you, Lord, that I am accepted in the beloved. I thank you that I am not an orphan approaching a stranger. I am a son, I am a daughter approaching my father, and you delight in hearing my voice. Father, I declare that this day belongs to you and to me. I declare that every second of this day is loaded with your purpose. There is no such thing as a wasted day for me, because my steps are ordered by the Lord. Even what seems like a detour is a divine setup. Even what seems like a delay is a preparation. I trust your hand, Lord. I trust your timing. And I declare that I am right on schedule with the agenda of heaven for my life. Now, Father, I speak blessings over my mind. I declare that my mind is the mind of Christ. I declare that I have been given a spirit of power and of love and of a sound mind, as your word declares in 2 Timothy 1 and 7. I refuse a spirit of confusion. I refuse a spirit of depression. I refuse a spirit of anxiety. I cast down every imagination and every high thing that exalts itself against the knowledge of God. My thoughts are aligned with heaven. My mind is a sanctuary of divine wisdom. Creative ideas that will change my life and the lives of others are flowing to me right now. In the name of Jesus, I speak blessings over my body. Body, I speak to you with authority. You are not a site for the activity of sickness. You are the temple of the Holy Ghost. Every cell in my body is functioning in perfect alignment with the original design of my Creator. Every organ is sound. Every system is working. I declare divine health over my body, not because I deserve it, but because Jesus, who bore my sicknesses and carried my diseases, has already paid for my healing. By his stripes, I am healed. That is not a hope, that is a declaration. By his stripes, I am healed. I receive that healing now, and I walk in it all the days of my life. I speak blessings over my finances and my career. Lord, your word says in Philippians 4 and 19 that you shall supply all my needs according to your riches in glory by Christ Jesus. Not according to the state of the economy, not according to the failures of my past, according to your riches in glory. That is an inexhaustible resource. That is a divine supply chain that no recession can interrupt, that no inflation can diminish, that no corrupt government can shut down. My source is God, and God is never broke. I declare that money is coming to me from expected and unexpected sources. I declare that divine ideas that create income are being released to me. I declare that the work of my hands is blessed and profitable. I declare that I am a lender and not a borrower, that I am the head and not the tail, that I am above only and not beneath. This is not arrogance, this is covenant. I speak blessings over my relationships and my family. Lord, I declare that my home is a sanctuary of your peace. I declare that every relationship in my life that you have ordained is being strengthened today. I declare that toxic connections are being severed by the power of the Holy Ghost. I declare that my children walk in the wisdom of God, that my spouse is covered by the blood of Jesus, that my parents are under divine protection, that strife has no place in my household, that we dwell together in unity as the Lord commanded the blessing, even life forevermore. I speak blessings over my spiritual life. Father, I declare that I am growing, that I am not where I was last year, that I am not where I was last month, that the grace upon my life is increasing and my capacity to carry the anointing is being enlarged. Lord, give me a greater hunger for your word. Give me a greater passion for prayer. Let me not be satisfied with a shallow spiritual experience when you have depths of wisdom and revelation reserved for those who seek you. I press in, Lord. I press in for more. Now, there is someone hearing this who is under a specific attack. The enemy has been working against a particular area of your life and you have felt the pressure. I want you to understand that the attack is a sign of the assignment. The enemy does not waste time attacking what is inconsequential. The intensity of the spiritual warfare over your life is a testimony to the significance of your destiny. And so right now, in the name of Jesus, I rise as an instrument in the hand of God and I declare to you, the attack is broken. Every satanic agenda against your life, I command it to be dismantled in the name of Jesus. Every stronghold that the enemy has constructed, 2 years of negative confession, 2 years of unbelief, 2 years of fear, I declare those walls are coming down right now. You shall experience a sudden turnaround. You shall experience a sudden lifting. What has been heavy on you, the Lord is taking it off. What has been blocking you, the Lord is clearing the path. What has been silent, the Lord is causing it to speak. I declare open doors. Doors that no man can shut, the Lord is opening them for you. Doors of opportunity that seem to have been permanently closed, I declare they are coming open by the hand of the Lord in this season. Somebody is going to receive a call they were not expecting. Somebody is going to get an opportunity that they did not apply for. Somebody is going to have a divine connection that will change the trajectory of their entire life. That somebody is you. I declare financial turnaround. What was taken from you is being restored. The enemy is releasing what he stole. Your Elijah is being commanded to pay back sevenfold. Debts are being canceled. Provisions are materializing. Business ideas are gaining momentum. Contracts are being signed. Promotions are being released. Somebody is stepping into a new level of financial responsibility and capacity. You will not beg for bread. Your children will not beg for bread. You are entering into a dimension of divine sufficiency and divine overflow. I declare healing from the crown of your head to the sole of your feet. Let the healing power of God move through you right now. If there is sickness in your body, I command it to leave. Cancer, go. Diabetes, I rebuke you in the name of Jesus. Every chronic condition, every autoimmune disorder, every diagnosis that has brought fear to your heart, I speak the word of the Lord over you. He sent his word and healed them and deliver them from their destructions. That word is going forth right now. Receive your healing. Where there has been bitterness and unforgiveness, God is releasing grace. Where there has been distance and misunderstanding, God is opening channels of communication. I declare clarity of purpose. There are people in this place who have been confused about their direction. You have not been sure whether to go left or go right, whether to stay or to move, whether to invest or to hold back. And the Lord is releasing clarity right now. He's speaking to your spirit. He's illuminating the path. He's confirming the direction. You will not miss your way. The steps of a good man are ordered by the Lord, and he delights in his way. I declare supernatural speed. There are things in your life that have been moving slowly, painfully slowly. It has felt like you are walking through thick mud. But I declare that the season of slowness is ending and the season of speed is beginning. God is going to accelerate things in your life. He is going to compress timelines. He is going to do in 1 year what normally takes 5. He is going to bring you to the place of your promise faster than you imagined. Get ready. Get your heart ready. Get your faith ready. Get your capacity ready. Because many times the delay was not God withholding. The delay was God preparing you to be able to handle what he was about to release. And now that the preparation has been accomplished, the release is imminent. Your time has come. Father, we receive all of this. We receive the word. We receive the prophecy. We receive the declaration. Let it be so in the lives of every person that has encountered this ministration, whether they heard it today or whether it finds them weeks from now. Let the word be alive when it gets to them. Let the prophecy be accurate when it reaches them. Let the prayer be answered when they receive it, because Lord, you are not bound by time. You are the eternal one, and the word that goes forth from your mouth does not return to you empty. It accomplishes what you please. It prospers in the purpose for which you sent it. We thank you, Lord. We receive it. We believe it. We declare that it is done in the mighty, matchless, magnificent name of Jesus Christ, the name that is above every name. the name at which every knee must bow, both in heaven and in earth and under the earth, the name that demons tremble at, the name that sickness must obey, the name that lack must respond to, the name that no power in the universe can resist. In that name, we seal this declaration, we seal this prayer, we seal this prophetic word. Let it go forth and let it produce fruits that remains. Hallelujah.

0: 17. And Elijah the Tishbite, who was of the inhabitants of Gilead, said unto Ahab, As the Lord God of Israel liveth, before whom I stand, there shall not be dew nor rain these years, but according to my word. And the word of the Lord came unto him, saying, Get thee hence, and turn thee eastward, and hide thyself by the brook Cherith, that is before Jordan. And it shall be that thou shalt drink of the brook, and I have commanded the ravens to feed thee there. So he went and did according unto the word of the Lord, for he went and dwelt by the brook Cherith, that is before Jordan. And the ravens brought him bread and flesh in the morning, and bread and flesh in the evening, and he drank of the brook. And it came to pass after a while that the brook dried up, because there had been no rain in the land. And the word of the Lord came unto him, saying, Arise, get thee to Zarephath, which belongeth to Zidon, and dwell there. Behold, I have commanded a widow woman there to sustain thee. So he arose and went to Zarephath. And when he came to the gate of the city, behold, the widow woman was there gathering of sticks. And he called to her and said, Fetch me, I pray thee, a little water in a vessel, that I may drink. And as she was going to fetch it, he called to her and said, Bring me, I pray thee, a morsel of bread in thine hand. And she said, As the Lord thy God liveth, I have not a cake, but an handful of meal in a barrel, and a little oil in a cruse. And behold, I am gathering two sticks, that I may go in and dress it for me and my son, that we may eat it and die. And Elijah said unto her, Fear not, go and do as thou hast said, but make me thereof a little cake first, and bring it unto me, and after make for thee and for thy son. For thus saith the Lord God of Israel, The barrel of meal shall not waste, neither shall the cruse of oil fail, until the day that the Lord sendeth rain upon the earth. And she went and did according to the saying of Elijah, and she and he and her house did eat many days. And the barrel of meal wasted not, neither did the cruse of oil fail, according to the word of the Lord which he spake by Elijah. And it came to pass after these things, that the son of the woman, the mistress of the house, fell sick, and his sickness was so sore, that there was no breath left in him. And she said unto Elijah, What have I to do with thee, O thou man of God? Art thou come unto me to call my sin to remembrance, and to slay my son? And he said unto her, Give me thy son. And he took him out of her bosom, and carried him up into a loft, where he abode, and laid him upon his own bed. And he cried unto the Lord, and said, O Lord my God, hast thou also brought evil upon the widow with whom I sojourn, by slaying her son? And he stretched himself upon the child three times, and cried unto the Lord, and said, O Lord my God, I pray thee, let this child's soul come into him again. And the Lord heard the voice of Elijah, and the soul of the child came into him again, and he revived. And Elijah took the child, and brought him down out of the chamber into the house, and delivered him unto his mother. And Elijah said, See, thy son liveth. And the woman said to Elijah, Now by this I know that thou art a man of God, and that the word of the Lord in thy mouth.
1: And it came to pass after many days that the word of the Lord came to Elijah in the third year, saying, Go, shew thyself unto Ahab, and I will send rain upon the earth.
0: And Elijah went to shew himself unto Ahab, and there was a sore famine in Samaria. And Ahab called Obadiah, which was the governor of his house. Now Obadiah feared the Lord greatly, for it was so, when Jezebel cut off the prophets of the Lord, that Obadiah took 100 prophets, and hid them by 50 in a cave, and fed them with bread and water. And Ahab said unto Obadiah, Go into the land, unto all fountains of water, and unto all brooks, peradventure we may find grass to save the horses and mules alive, that we lose not all the beasts. So they divided the land between them to pass throughout it. Ahab went one way by himself, and Obadiah went another way by himself. And as Obadiah was in the way, behold, Elijah met him, and he knew him, and fell on his face, and said, Art thou that my lord Elijah? And he answered him, I am. Go, tell thy lord, behold, Elijah is here. And he said, What have I sinned, that thou wouldest deliver thy servant into the hand of Ahab to slay me? As the Lord thy God liveth, there is no nation or kingdom whither my lord hath not sent to seek thee. And when they said, He is not there, he took an oath of the kingdom and nation, that they found thee not. And now thou sayest, Go, tell thy lord, behold, Elijah is here. And it shall come to pass, as soon as I am gone from thee, that the Spirit of the Lord shall carry thee whither I know not.
1: And so when I come and tell Ahab, and he cannot find thee, he shall slay me. But I, thy servant, fear the Lord from my youth. Was it not told, my lord, what I did when Jezebel slew the prophets of the Lord? How I hid 100 men of the Lord's prophets by 50 in a cave, and fed them with bread and water? And now thou sayest, Go tell thy lord, Behold, Elijah is here, and he shall slay me. And Elijah said, As the Lord of hosts liveth, before whom I stand, I will surely shew myself unto him today. So Obadiah went to meet Ahab, and told him,

came unto all the people and said, How long halt ye between two opinions? If the Lord be God, follow him, but if Baal, then follow him. And the people answered him not a word. Then said Elijah unto the people, I, even I only, remain a prophet of the Lord, but Baal's prophets are 450 men. Let them therefore give us two bullocks, and let them choose one bullock for themselves, and cut it in pieces, and lay it on wood, and put no fire under. And I will dress the other bullock, and lay it on wood, and pour no fire under. And call ye on the name of your gods, and I will call on the name of the Lord. And the God that answereth by fire, let him be God. And all the people answered and said, It is well spoken. And Elijah said unto the prophets of Baal, Choose you one bullock for yourselves, and dress it first, for ye are many, and call on the name of your gods, but put no fire under. And they took the bullock which was given them, and they dressed it, and called on the name of Baal from morning even until noon, saying, O Baal, hear us. But there was no voice, nor any that answered, and they leaped upon the altar which was made. And it came to pass at noon that Elijah mocked them, and said, Cry aloud, for he is a god. Either he is talking, or he is pursuing, or he is in a journey, or peradventure he sleepeth, and must be awaked. And they cried aloud, and cut themselves after their manner with knives and lancets, till the blood gushed out upon them. And it came to pass when midday was past, and they prophesied until the time of the offering of the evening sacrifice, that there was neither voice, nor any to answer, nor any that regarded. And Elijah said unto all the people, Come near unto me. And all the people came near unto him. And he repaired the altar of the Lord that was broken down. And Elijah took 12 stones, according to the number of the tribes of the sons of Jacob, unto whom the word of the Lord came, saying, Israel shall be thy name. And with the stones he built an altar in the name of the Lord, and he made a trench about the altar, as great as would contain 2 measures of seed. And he put the wood in order, and cut the bullock in pieces, and laid him on the wood, and said, Fill 4 barrels with water, and pour it on the burnt sacrifice, and on the wood. And he said, Do it the second time. And they did it the second time. And he said, Do it the third time. And they did it the third time. And the water ran around about the altar, and he filled the trench also with water. And it came to pass at the time of the offering of the evening sacrifice, that Elijah the prophet came near and said, Lord God of Abraham, Isaac, and of Israel, let it be known this day that thou art God in Israel, and that I am thy servant, and that I have done all these things at thy word. Hear me, O Lord, hear me, that this people may know that thou art the Lord God, and that thou hast turned their heart back again. Then the fire of the Lord fell, and consumed the burnt sacrifice, and the wood, and the stones, and the dust, and licked up the water that was in the trench. And when all the people saw it, they fell on their faces, and they said, The Lord, he is the God, the Lord, he is the God. And Elijah said unto them, Take the prophets of Baal, let not one of them escape. And they took them, and Elijah brought them down to the brook Kishon, and slew them there. And Elijah said unto Ahab, Get thee up, eat and drink, for there is a sound of abundance of rain. So Ahab went up to eat and to drink. And Elijah went up to the top of Carmel. And he cast himself down upon the earth, and put his face between his knees. And he said to his servant, Go up now, look toward the sea. And he went up and looked and said, There is nothing. And he said, Go again 7 times. And it came to pass at the 7th time that he said, Behold, there ariseth a little cloud out of the sea, like a man's hand. And he said, Go up, say unto Ahab, Prepare thy chariot and get thee down, that the rain stop thee not. And it came to pass in the meanwhile that the heaven was black with clouds and wind, and there was a great rain. And Ahab rode and went to Jezreel, and the hand of the Lord was on Elijah, and he girded up his loins and ran before Ahab to the entrance of Jezreel.

skeptical, that's me. Them a talk about the church boring. Bible start reading them first snoring. Stepping on the church, come prove it. My neighbor, my neighbor, my neighbor.

0: July 26th, Permanent Consequences. Have you ever used a permanent marker on a dry erase board? Dry erase boards were designed so we can eliminate the stuff we no longer want. But with the permanent marker, everything's here to stay. Our lives can feel like everything's here to stay as well. When some people believe in Christ as their Savior, it seems easy for them to wipe away the remnants of their old life. But for others, these remnants remain. How do we live a new life in Christ when the decisions from our past are permanent ramifications? Today, we'll hear from a woman who can answer this question. She's here to share with us her true story on this Unshackled Daily Devotional.
1: My name is Lois. My dad became a mean alcoholic who beat and kicked Mom and me. I followed in his footsteps, drinking hard as a teenager. I got pregnant at 15 and ran away, but my folks found me and made me get an abortion. After graduation, I married the boy who got me pregnant, and we had two daughters, but our marriage failed. I was ultimately married 7 more times. One of the marriages lasted 2 weeks, one for 10 years to a gambler. During those years, my drinking and meanness increased. I lost a 3-year-old daughter to brain disease and a teenage daughter to suicide. I was a terrible mother, often leaving my daughters alone while I sat in bars. My last husband and I were married 15 years, but both of us were drunks. He finally left me, and I drank myself into a stupor. I would probably be dead by now, except that I was working for a man who loved the Lord. He gave me a Bible that I ignored until one night I decided to commit suicide. Instead, I opened the Bible, challenging God to give me a reason to live. I read the Bible that night for 12 hours and saw that God loves us but hates sin and sent Jesus to set us free from the power and penalty of sin. I prayed, asking God to forgive me and save me. My search for love was fulfilled in the Lord Jesus Christ. Today, I share His love with others in a prison ministry across the country because He came to set captives like me completely free.
0: The Apostle Paul murdered Christians before he himself became a believer. He writes in 1 Timothy chapter 1, verses 15 and 16, "Christ Jesus came into the world to save sinners, of whom I am chief. Howbeit for this cause I obtained mercy, that in me first Jesus Christ might show forth all longsuffering, for a pattern to them which should hereafter believe on Him to life everlasting." Friend, God's saving grace is enough, even when our past choices have caused lasting and irreversible damage. God has still given us new life. While the marks of our past may remain with us, they provide us with the opportunity to proclaim our transformation and the chance to reach others with God's limitless grace. Will you receive this truth today? 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
2: Devotion. And Ahab told Jezebel all that Elijah had done, and withal how he had slain all the prophets with the sword. Then Jezebel sent a messenger unto Elijah, saying, "So let the gods do to me, and more also, if I make not thy life as the life of one of them by tomorrow about this time." And when he saw that, he arose and went for his life, and came to Beersheba, which belongeth to Judah, and left his servant there. But he himself went a day's journey into the wilderness, and came and sat down under a juniper tree. And he requested for himself that he might die, and said, "It is enough now, O Lord, take away my life, for I am not better than my father's." And as he lay and slept under a juniper tree, behold, then an angel touched him, and said unto him, "Arise and eat." And he looked, and behold, there was a cake baken on the coals, and a cruse of water at his head. And he did eat and drink, and laid him down again. And the angel of the Lord came again the second time, and touched him, and said, "Arise and eat, because the journey is too great.
3: Of Pacific Garden Mission presents History's Greatest Sermons, where we share the personal history of godly men who brought forth the truth of the gospel in powerful sermons to a world long ago. Can you imagine sitting at the feet of one of history's greatest preachers and hearing their greatest sermons? Picture yourself on an old wooden pew in Charles Spurgeon's London church, or perched in a tree in the fields of a George Whitefield revival, or striding down the sawdust trail at a Billy Sunday prayer meeting. Whatever the scene, hearing these great sermons from the past will be as fitting to today's Christians as the day they were first preached. And now, here are your hosts, Tim Lundeen and Kelly Robbins.
4: 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Welcome back.
5: Thanks, and to you too, Tim.
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5: Mm-hmm.
4: This is part two of a sermon. So if you're on radio, I sure hope you were with us last week. And either way, if you want, download the app or visit us online. 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
5: Yeah.
4: But like I said, this is a part two. Kelly, remind us who we're hearing from and what it's all about.
5: This was Charles Finney.
4: Right.
5: And he began as a lawyer. But in his legal studies, they required an understanding of the Mosaic law. This led his curious mind to dig into the Bible, to delve deeper. And ultimately, the Lord used it to convert him.

0: would explain that. So let's listen in to Charles Finney and part two of his sermon, Victory Over the World Through Faith.
1: But we must pass to inquire how this victory over the world is achieved. The great agent is the Holy Spirit. Without him, no good result is ever achieved in the Christian's heart or life. The text you observe says, "This is the victory that overcometh the world, even our faith." But here the question might be raised. Does this mean that faith of itself overcomes the world, or is this the meaning, that we overcome by or through our faith? Doubtless the latter is the precise meaning. Believing in God and having realizing impressions of His truth and character made upon our mind by the Holy Ghost, given to those who truly believe, we gain the victory over the world. Faith implies three things: perception of truth, an interest in it, the committal or giving up of the mind to be interested and controlled by these objects of faith. Perception of the truth must come first in order, for there can be no belief of unknown and unperceived truth. Next, there must be an interest in the truth, which shall wake up the mind to fixed and active attention. And thirdly, there must be a voluntary committal of the mind to the control of truth. The mind must wholly yield itself up to God to be governed entirely by His will and to trust Him and Him alone as its own present and eternal portion. Again, faith receives Christ. The mind first perceives Christ's character and His relations to us, sees what He does for us, and then deeply feeling its own need of such a Savior and of such a work wrought in and for us as Jesus alone can do, it goes forth to receive and embrace Jesus as its own Savior. This action of the soul in receiving and embracing Christ is not sluggish. It is not a state of dozing quietism. No, it involves the soul's most strenuous activity. And this committal of the soul must become a glorious, living, energizing principle. The mind not only perceiving, but yielding itself up with the most fervid intensity to be Christ's and to receive all the benefits of His salvation into our own souls. Again, faith receives Christ into the soul as King in all His relations, to rule over the whole being, to have our heart's supreme confidence and affection, to receive the entire homage of our obedience and adoration, to rule, in short, over us, and fulfill all the functions of Supreme King over our whole moral being. Within our very souls, we receive Christ to live and energize there, to reign forever there as on His own rightful throne. Now, a great many seem to stop short of this entire and perfect committal of their whole soul to Christ. They stop short, perhaps, with merely perceiving the truth, satisfied and pleased that they have learned the theory of the gospel. Or perhaps some go one step further and stop with being interested, with having their feelings excited by the things of the gospel, thus only going to the second stage. Or perhaps they seem to take faith, but not Christ. They think to believe, but after all, do not cordially and with all the heart welcome Christ Himself into the soul. All these various steps stop short of really taking hold of Christ. They, none of them, result in giving the victory over the world. The true Bible doctrine of faith represents Christ as coming into the very soul. Behold, I stand

0: at the door and knock. If any man hear my voice and open the door, I will come into him and sup with him, and he with me." What could more forcibly and beautifully teach the doctrine that by faith Christ is introduced into the very soul of the believer to dwell there by his gracious presence? Since my mind has been drawn to the subject, I have been astonished to see how long I have been in a purblind state of perception in respect to this particular view of faith. Of a long time I had scarcely seen it. Now I see it beaming forth in lines of glory on almost every page. The Bible seems to blaze with the glorious truth: Christ in the soul, the hope of glory. God, Christ, dwelling in our body as in a temple. I am amazed that a truth so rich and so blessed should have been seen so dimly when the Bible reveals it so plainly. Christ received into the very soul by faith, and thus brought into the nearest possible relations to our heart and life. Christ himself becoming the all-sustaining power within us, and thus securing the victory over the world. Christ living and energizing in our hearts. This is the great central truth in the plan of sanctification. And this no Christian should fail to understand as he values the victory over the world and the living communion of the soul with its Maker. It is in the very nature of the case impossible that if faith receive Christ into the soul, it should not overcome the world. If the new birth actually brings the mind into this new state and brings Christ into the soul, then, of course, Christ will reign in that soul. The supreme affections will be yielded most delightfully to him, and the power of the world over that mind will be broken. Christ cannot dwell in any soul without absorbing the supreme interest of that soul. And this is, of course, equivalent to giving the victory over the world. He who does not habitually overcome the world is not born of God. In saying this, I do not intend to affirm that a true Christian may not sometimes be overcome by sin, but I do affirm that overcoming the world is the general rule and falling into sin is only the exception. This is the least that can be meant by the language of our text and by similar declarations which often occur in the Bible, just as in the passage, "He that is born of God doth not commit sin, and he cannot sin because he is born of God." Nothing less can be meant than this, that he cannot sin uniformly, cannot make sinning his business, and can sin, if at all, only occasionally and aside from the general current of his life. In the same manner, we should say of a man who is in general truthful that he is not a liar. I will not contend for more than this respecting either of these passages, but for so much as this I must contend, that the newborn souls here spoken of do in general overcome the world. The general fact respecting them is that they do not sin and are not in bondage to Satan. The affirmations of Scripture respecting them must at least embrace their general character. What is a religion good for that does not overcome the world? What is the benefit of being born into such a religion if it leave the world still swaying its dominion over our hearts? What avails a new birth, which after all fails to bring us into a likeness to God, into the sympathies of his family and of his kingdom, which leaves us still in bondage to the world and to Satan? What can there be of such a religion more than the name? With what reason can any man suppose that such a religion fits his heart for heaven, supposing it leaves him earthly-minded, sensual, and selfish? We see why it is that the infidels have proclaimed the gospel of Christ to be a failure. You may not be aware that of late, infidels have taken the ground that the gospel of Christ is a failure. They maintain that it professes to bring men out from the world, but fails to do so, and hence is manifestly a failure. Now, you must observe that the Bible does indeed affirm, as infidels say, that those who are truly born of God do overcome the world. This we cannot deny and should not wish to deny. Now, if the infidel can show that the new birth fails to produce this result, he has carried his point and we must yield ours. This is perfectly plain and there can be no escape for us. But the infidel is in fault in his premises. He assumes the current Christianity of the age as a specimen of real religion and builds his estimate upon this. He proves, as he thinks, and perhaps proves truly, that the current Christianity does not overcome the world. We must demur to his assuming this current Christianity as real religion, for this religion of the mass of nominal professors did not answer the descriptions given of true piety in the Word of God. And, moreover, if this current type of religion were all that the gospel and the divine spirit can do for lost man, then we might as well give up the point in controversy with the infidel. For such a religion could not give us much evidence of coming from God, and would be of very little value to man, so little as scarcely to be worth contending for. Truly, if we must take the professedly Christian world as Bible Christians, who would not be ashamed and confounded in attempting to confront the infidel? We know but too well that the great mass of professed Christians do not overcome the world, and we should be confounded quickly if we were to maintain that they do. Those professed Christians themselves know that they do not overcome the world. Of course, they could not testify concerning themselves that in their own case the power of the gospel is exemplified. In view of facts like these, I have often been astonished to see ministers setting themselves to persuade their people that they are really converted, trying to lull their fears and sustain their tottering hopes. Vain efforts. Those same ministers, it would seem, must know that they themselves do not overcome the world, and equally well must they know that their people do not. How fatal then to the soul must be such efforts to heal the hurt of God's professed people slightly, crying, "Peace, peace," when there is no peace. Let us sift this matter to the bottom, pushing the inquiry, do the great mass of professed Christians really overcome the world? It is a fact beyond question that with them, the things of this world are the realities, and the things of God are mere theories. Who does not know that this is the real state of great multitudes in the nominal church? Let the searching inquiry run through this congregation. What are those things that set your soul on fire, that stir up your warmest emotions and deeply agitate your nervous system? Are these the things of earth or the things of heaven, the things of time or the things of eternity, the things of self or the things of God? How is it when you go into your closets? Do you go there to seek and find God? Do you in fact find there a present God? And do you hold communion there as a friend with friend? How is this? Now, you certainly should know that if your state is such that spiritual things are mere theories and speculations, you are altogether worldly and nothing more. It would be egregious folly and falsehood to call you spiritual-minded, and for you to think yourself spiritual would be the most fatal and foolish self-deception. You give none of the appropriate proofs of being born of God. Your state is not that of one who is personally acquainted with God and who loves him personally with supreme affection. Until we can put away from the minds of men the common error that the current Christianity of the church is true Christianity, we can make but little progress in converting the world. For, in the first place, we cannot save the church itself from bondage to the world in this life, nor from the direst doom of the hypocrite in the next. We cannot unite and arm the church in vigorous onset upon Satan's kingdom so that the world may be converted to God. We cannot even convince intelligent men of the world that our religion is from God and brings to fallen men a remedy for their depravity. For if the common Christianity of the age is the best that can be, and this does not give men the victory over the world, what is it good for? And if it really is of little worth or none, how can we hope to make thinking men prize it as of great value? There are but very few infidels who are as much in the dark as they profess to be on these points. There are very few of that class of men who are not acquainted with some humble Christians, whose lives commend Christianity and condemn their own ungodliness. Of course, they know the truth, that there is a reality in the religion of the Bible, and they blind their own eyes selfishly and most foolishly when they try to believe that the religion of the Bible is a failure and that the Bible is therefore a fabrication. Deep in their heart lies the conviction that here and there are men who are real Christians, who overcome the world and live by a faith unknown to themselves. In how many cases does God set some burning examples of Christian life before those wicked, skeptical men to rebuke them for their sin and their skepticism? Perhaps their own wife or their children, their neighbors or their servants. By such means, the truth is lodged in their mind, and God has a witness for himself in their consciences. I have perhaps before mentioned a fact which occurred at the South and was stated to me by a minister of the gospel who was acquainted with the circumstances of the case. There resided in that region a very worldly and a most ungodly man who held a great slave property and was withal much given to horse racing. Heedless of all religion and avowedly skeptical, he gave full swing to every evil propensity. But wicked men must one day see trouble. And this man was taken sick and brought to the very gates of the grave. His weeping wife and friends gather round his bed and begin to think of having some Christian called in to pray for the dying man's soul. "Husband," said the anxious wife, "shall I not send for our minister to pray with you before you die?" "No," he said. "I know him of old. I have no confidence in him. I have seen him too many times at horse races. There he was my friend, and I was his, but I don't want to see him now." "But who shall we get then?" continued the wife. "Send for my slave Tom," replied he. "He is one of my hostlers. I have often overheard him praying, and I know he can pray. Besides, I have watched his life and his temper, and I never saw anything in him inconsistent with Christian character. Call him in. I should be glad to hear him pray." Tom comes slowly and modestly in, drops his hat at the door, looks on his sick and dying master. "Tom," said the dying skeptic, "do you ever pray? Do you know how to pray? Can you pray for your dying master and forgive him?" "Oh, yes, massa, with all my heart," and drops on his knees and pours out a prayer for his soul. Now, the moral of this story is obvious. Place the skeptic on his dying bed, let that solemn hour arrive, and the inner convictions of his heart be revealed, and he knows of at least one man who is a Christian. He knows one man whose prayers he values more than all the friendship of all his former associates. He knows now that there is such a thing as Christianity, and yet you cannot suppose that he has this moment learned a lesson he never knew before. No, he knew just as much before. An honest hour has brought the inner convictions of his soul to light. Infidels generally know more than they have honesty enough to admit. The great error of those who profess religion but are not born of God is this. They are trying to be Christians without being born of God. They need to have that done to them, which is said of Adam. God breathed into him the breath of life, and he became a living soul. Their religion has in it none of the breath of God. It is a cold, lifeless theory. There is none of the living vitality of God in it. It is perhaps a heartless orthodoxy, and they may take a flattering unction to their hearts that their creed is sound, but do they love that truth which they profess to believe? They think it may be that they have zeal, and that their zeal is right and their heart right, but is their soul on fire for God and his cause? Where are they and what are they doing? Are they spinning out some fond theory or defending it at the point of the sword? Ah, do they care for souls? Does their heart tremble for the interests of Zion? Does their love for God and for souls set their orthodoxy and their creeds on fire so that every truth burns in their souls and glows forth from their very faces? If so, then you will not see them absent from the prayer meetings, but you will see that divine things take hold of their soul with overwhelming interest and power. You will see them living Christians, burning and shining lights in the world. Brethren, it cannot be too strongly impressed on every mind that the decisive characteristic of true religion is energy, not apathy, that its vital essence is life, not death.
1: That was Charles Finney, portrayed by John Green. Now, the foundational scripture that Charles Finney used was 1 John chapter 5, verse 4, and it says this, "Whoever is born of God overcomes the world." And he said simply, well, we overcome the world through faith. And the agent is the Holy Spirit. Something Charles Finney said was, without him, no good result is ever achieved in the Christian's heart or life.
2: You can faith without the Holy Spirit, but nothing good is achieved by it.
1: Right.
2: It is empty.
1: Right.
2: It's doing the dues.
1: Now, to the maybe experienced or learned of those among our listeners, there's a bit of controversy around Charles Finney.
2: Okay.
1: Now, we don't often do this. We've had a number of great sermons and great ministers from the past, and we don't often pick on them, okay? But I'm going to pick on Charles Finney for a minute here. Some of the criticism mounted against him was this cooperative element in our salvation, that we do something and it allows God to do whatever he needs to do, which rubs the fur the wrong way on a lot of people. They're like, well, it's entirely of God. There's nothing we can do. It's not a works-based thing.
2: However, without derailing you, you used a word that is important in that, allow. Our part is to allow, not to do, but we can say no. And if we say no and put up the blockade, we stymie the Holy Spirit. We stop him completely.
1: Right. So I was curious to know what Charles Finney would say when it came to, well, if I'm to overcome the world, what do I need to do? And it was at least reassuring to hear him remind us that the agent isn't us.
2: Yes.
1: It's the Holy Spirit.
2: Correct.
1: You can try all you want.
2: Oh, yeah. No.
1: You know, but you can't just say like, well, I'll, you know, like I said, yeah, you can try all you want. The Holy Spirit is the only one who can bring us out of the world without completely, you know, rapturing us away from this planet. We're still here, but we need to live as though we've overcome.
2: He is one of God's great attributes is that he brings life from death.
1: Yeah.
2: And so even in our walk, things will be dead unless the Spirit fills them with life.
1: I do like he said, it's not about just being pleased with understanding the gospel.
2: Right.
1: Or even about being excited. Mm-hmm. That was really important because I feel like even today, especially in very hyper contemporary churches that are really, you step in and you're like, am I in church or is this a concert or something? They're hyping something up because to them it's an emotional experience.
2: Yes.
1: And he even challenges this. This is what, I don't know, 150 something plus years ago, more, 200 yes. years ago,
2: yeah.
1: saying what happens when we're excited about the good news, but we don't let Christ reign as king? Right. What kind of fake overcoming might we expect?
2: It becomes an experience
1: right.
2: that excites the serotonin in the brain. It releases the serotonin. We leave feeling great, but then nothing comes of that.
1: Yeah.
2: And anything based on serotonin alone, as we all know, becomes addictive. You need a little bit more, a little bit more.
1: Or something more exciting comes along.
2: Then we'll go there.
1: More than happy to drop our faith completely.
2: Rushing here and there
1: yeah.
2: after, right?
1: So that was fascinating that he even mentioned it. It reminds me of these great sermons. They apply. Mm-hmm. It doesn't matter how old they are. They dealt with the same issues that we're dealing with today and the same struggles and triumphs that we get to experience today. They had them then as well. He also mentioned that idea of what sets your soul on fire, the things of the earth or the things of heaven.
2: Just take a few minutes and go, okay, where have I been lit up?
1: One concluding thought that really was important to me was you can't overcome the world if we're still of the world. And it reminded me of the prayer that Jesus prayed when he was praying for his disciples.
2: Yeah.
1: This was John chapter 17. Yes. And he said, protect them.
2: Yeah.
1: He wasn't saying, well, in order for them to overcome the world, God, just take them out of the world.
2: Right.
1: Just pull them out. We're done. He said, no, just protect them mm-hmm. because we're going to need it.
2: Yeah.
1: We're really going to need it.
2: Yeah. I love in the Old Testament, I believe Hosea, the name of the Lord is a strong tower.
1: Yes.
2: Those who call upon it run to them and are safe. And we need that even today. If you live in a country that feels safe, it actually isn't because you're in a foreign land. Mm. You are a citizen of the new creation, right? And so we all need to know where our protection lies.
1: And when we're truly of the kingdom of God, mm-hmm. his commandments, his ways, his spirit within us,
2: yeah.
1: then we have truly overcome the world.
2: This has been History's Greatest Sermons, an Unshackled production of Pacific Garden Mission, produced and directed by Timothy Gregory. 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

are known to be the future. But how can we get to the future if we can't live through the present? Day after day, many kids go hungry. No food, no love, no form of life at all. While others are throwing away what others don't have. You know, they always say one person's garbage is another one's treasure. But you can never really apply it to kids, can you? I wonder, for all the days that many of them go hungry, if we would realize what we could do to save our kids, the future, so we call them. But yet, there's a message to be sent all around the world. And here it goes.

0: Hi, I'm Elena, and welcome to the Clue Crew. Are you ready for another adventure? Stay tuned for a mystery.
1: I'm most excited about the train ride. I'm glad we decided to go by rail.
0: What starts out as a fun trip, though, quickly turns into a disaster.
2: That's the problem. We can't stop. I don't have control anymore.
3: What are you talking about? Well, the engineer.
2: I couldn't stop the train in Cedar Rapids. I couldn't even slow down.
0: But the Clue Kids are on the case.
4: We want justice. That's all. I'm guessing there's something in your suitcase that someone else wants.
0: And they're all learning to trust God in difficult circumstances.
5: You know, one of the wonderful things about following Jesus is that when we're scared or don't know what to do, we can ask Him and trust that He'll guide us.
0: The Clue Crew series explores family-friendly, faith-building mystery adventures that are sure to unlock your imagination. So, join us as we all become super sleuths and learn to crack the case. And now, Unshackle the Pacific Garden Mission presents The Clue Crew and the Case of the Runaway Train.
6: California, here we come!
5: Everyone have their suitcase?
4: I have mine.
6: Me too. Oh, except I left my ticket in Claire's bag.
1: Mine? Why would you even... Oh, never mind. I'll get it for you. But you need to be more responsible.
7: Ah!
8: What is it, Claire? Are you okay?
7: A spider!
6: Bobby!
1: Is this another one of your pranks?
6: It is. This is a fake spider. You should have seen your face.
4: Jokes can go too far, Bobby.
3: Excuse me. Is your family all going on this train?
8: If this is the one going to San Francisco, we'll be on it.
3: Indeed it is. I'm your conductor. My name is Philip.
6: Hi, I'm Bobby.
3: Nice to meet you, young man. Oh, my.
6: Sorry, hand buzzer. I couldn't resist.
8: Bobby, we told you to be careful with your pranks.
5: We're sorry, Philip.
3: No worries. It's nice to have a little entertainment on this trip. It can be a long ride. But you all better get on. We're leaving soon. Let me know if you need help with your luggage. All aboard! Train to San Francisco, California. All aboard!
4: You're lucky he was so nice about that, Bobby.
1: I wouldn't have been. Ever since that exploding glitter box you gave me, I've been very anti-prank.
6: That was kind of funny, though.
1: I couldn't get the glitter to wash out of my hair for a week. I looked like a Christmas tree ornament.
5: Ah, here are our seats. Peter and Bobby, you're across from us.
9: Ugh. Why are these so hard to reach?
4: Ugh. Excuse me, ma'am. Can I help you with your suitcase?
9: No, I can handle it just fine. I don't need your help.
4: Oh, sorry.
9: I actually think I'll keep it next to me, just to be on the safe side.
4: Okay. Do you want me to put it on the seat for you?
9: No, and don't touch it, please. I'm very particular with my things.
4: Sure thing.
6: I won't be hiding any spiders in there, I guess.
9: Bobby.
6: I can't wait to get to the beach. Yes, and the banana trees.
1: I'm most excited about the train ride. I'm glad we decided to go by rail.
4: Me too. I've never traveled by train.
6: Sure you have. Montgomery Park.
4: Toy trains with clown engineers that go in circles don't exactly count.
6: You don't know. This engineer could be a clown. Here we go!
8: Where's my backpack? Did I leave it on the platform?
1: It's sitting by your feet, Uncle Chuck.
8: Oh, thank you.
6: Do you want me to put it up with the rest of the luggage? Here!
8: No, I've got it. I'm keeping it with me.
6: Everyone's so particular about their luggage.
5: What do you have in there, Chuck?
8: Well, for one, the Bible you gave me.
5: Aww.
8: I've been trying to read it as much as I can, but I have a lot to catch up on. You've all been studying the Bible for a long time. You always know the right verse for every situation.
1: It's not about learning all the verses, Uncle Chuck. It's about getting to know God and who He wants you to be.
6: Besides, when in doubt, just live by Job 10:10.
8: I need to look that one up. Job 10:10.
5: Claire's right, Chuck. You don't have to concern yourself about memorizing the whole Bible. I'm just glad you're so interested in God's Word.
8: I sure am. After becoming a Christian, it's just come alive to me. I want to know more and more about what Jesus taught and about who God is.
4: I thank God every day that you came to know Him, Uncle Chuck.
6: Uh-huh.
8: Me too.
6: So, what else are we going to do on this trip besides bananas and beaches?
1: I was thinking I'd like to see Alcatraz.
5: And I thought it'd be fun to bike across the Golden Gate Bridge.
8: Job 10:10? Really?
4: What's it say?
8: Did you not pour me out like milk and curdle me like cheese?
7: Like I said, words to live by. If you're a dairy product.
8: Nice one, funny guy.
6: Bonnie, you should have explored with us.
5: I've enjoyed sitting and talking with your uncle. But what did you find?
1: There are two dining cars, and one has the whole roof made out of glass. So you get this amazing view.
8: We actually have reservations there later.
7: And they had a little store, too. You can buy bananas for 50 cents.
6: And there's a little lounge area, like a living room.
7: And a place where luggage can be stored so the porters can unload it for you. I wanted to crawl through it to get to the other side, but...
1: Don't worry, we wouldn't let him.
8: Well, it sounds like quite the adventure. Huh, that's strange.
1: What is it, Uncle Chuck?
8: Oh, I thought they announced we'd be stopping in Cedar Rapids, and we're getting close to that station.
5: And the train isn't even slowing down.
8: In fact, it seems like we've sped up.
1: Maybe no one was going to get off.
4: Or on? So they canceled it.
7: Ooh, I see the station coming up!
1: And we're definitely not stopping.
5: There are certainly people there.
6: Whoa, we went by fast, but those people look confused.
5: Yes, it looked like they were waving us down.
7: Maybe they were just waving hello, followed quickly by waving goodbye.
8: The conductor is coming this way.
7: He sure doesn't look happy.
5: Maybe we should ask him. What did he say his name was again?
1: Philip.
5: That's right. Excuse me, Philip.
3: I'm so sorry, ma'am. Were you supposed to get off at Cedar Rapids?
5: Well, no, but we were wondering why we didn't stop.
3: All I can think of is Edgar isn't paying attention again. He gets distracted. But he's never missed a stop before.
7: Edgar?
3: The train engineer. I'm heading up there now to have a little chat with him. We'll likely need to make an unscheduled stop and transport people back there. What a hassle.
7: At this rate, we'll be in California by dinner time.
5: I hope the engineer is okay.
8: Yeah, I'm wondering the same thing.
1: You're a doctor.

0: Something must be jammed. Together we can...
1: And then I got a phone call. A disguised voice saying they were controlling the train remotely.
0: That's impossible.
1: It's actually not. The technology is there. Even my emergency brake isn't working. They're controlling the stops and the speed. I'm not doing anything.
0: Well, you need to do something.
1: I called headquarters. They contacted emergency services, but even they don't know what to do. If someone tries to block the train, we'll just crash into them, possibly even knocking the train off the track.
0: That would hurt everyone on board.
1: Or even kill them. We can't risk it.
0: But if we don't stop the train, we'll end up running into the Pacific Ocean, and we'll all die anyway.
1: Not if we get this woman, Tabitha, what she wants.
0: Tabitha?
1: The woman who called, who's controlling the train. At least that's what she called herself. I don't know her real name, obviously.
0: We need to get the police involved. Have them track her down.
1: Again, they're already doing what they can, but the line was untraceable. And we can't spend too much time on that anyway. People's lives are at stake. We're best off just trying to make sure this Tabitha person gets what she wants.
0: What does she want?
1: A package from someone on the train. That's all she said.
2: Did she say what was in the package?
1: But who are you? What are you doing here?
3: You left the door open. We overheard everything.
1: Great.
0: It doesn't matter. Everyone on this train is going to know soon enough. We'll be passing all their stops.
4: We might be able to help. We're pretty good detectives.
1: What in the world? Where did all these kids come from?
5: Chicago?
6: And some of us are originally from the jungles of South America.
1: And a monkey. Great. Can this day get any weirder? Do you have a partridge in a pear tree back there, too?
5: No, but back to Bonnie's question, do you know what's in the package?
1: Surprisingly, the terrorist trying to kill us all wasn't forthright with the details. But she did say that once the package was transferred, she'd call me with a code that would unlock the emergency brake.
5: And how would that work?
1: I didn't notice it until I got the call, but as you can see, there's a small device connected to the brake that's keeping it from being mobilized. An attached keypad would allow for me to input the code and use the brake.
4: So whoever it is had access to the engine at some point shortly before departure.
3: Right. You should have security at the Chicago station check the security footage.
0: That's a good idea. I'll call them.
1: It's pointless as far as I'm concerned. Even if we had a face, the person still wouldn't be found in time to save all these lives.
4: Every option is worthwhile right now.
1: Well, whoever you are, I'd appreciate it if you keep this information under wraps. The last thing we want is a full-blown panic out there. Frankly, we don't need detectives. We need whoever has this so-called package to get it to Tabitha.
0: We're on an out-of-control train speeding to who knows what. Frankly, I think we could use all the help we can get.
4: Was it just me, or did it seem the engineer was really eager to make sure this Tabitha got what she wanted?
5: Not just you.
7: Maybe he legitimately feels like it's the safest option for the passengers.
5: I'm really curious what he meant by transfer. If a passenger on this train needed to get the package to someone else, then the terrorist, or someone working with them, must be on board.
8: Which means everyone on the train is a suspect.
4: Sorry, Bingo. No... You're not a suspect.
5: Everyone else on the train is, besides us.
3: Well, at least it's narrowed down some.
7: Chuck, are you all right? I know it's a stressful situation, but you're really pale.
3: I'm fine. We're going to be fine. You just worry about me more now since that cancer scare.
7: Maybe.
4: Let's follow Claire's line of thinking. If we have the terrorist on board, she could have some device on her that would control the train.
5: Or something that would keep him or her in communication with this Tabitha.
9: Attention passengers! Attention, all passengers! As many of you have noticed, we have missed our last two stops. I regret to tell you that the train is being controlled by a terrorist.
10: Oh my goodness.
11: I told you not to panic the passengers, Philip!
9: They need to know. We are doing all that we can to assure a safe arrival. The authorities have been notified and are working even now to regain control of the train. Please, if you notice any suspicious activity or have any information, let me know. I'll be walking through the cars in short order.
11: And tell everyone not to panic!
9: And don't panic!
12: Hey everyone. People, quiet down. Shh. Someone dropped this on my lap earlier. It's a note that says... The package needs to be delivered in the next half hour if you want to survive this trip. I don't have whatever package this note is talking about. I was only planning on a day trip. I just have a book. Unless you think that...

0: terrorist would be interested in making crochet blankets for dummies.
1: Excuse me, sir?
0: The name's Stan.
1: Do you remember who dropped the note?
0: It was when a lot of people were moving around. Someone had put fake vomit on the seat next to me.
2: Bobby! Sorry.
0: So people were switching seats and all, but I think it was this guy with reddish hair and a crooked mustache. It all happened really quick, though.
3: Did you read the note then?
0: Yeah, it fell right in my lap. But I didn't understand it at the time. I thought this mustache man just accidentally dropped it or something.
1: A crooked mustache sounds like someone in a costume.
3: Or someone who's really bad at shaving.
4: Stan, when the conductor comes through asking for information, you should give him the note. Then he can announce it to all the cars as he goes back.
0: Yeah, good idea. I'll do that.
3: The easiest place for a transfer would be in the luggage storage.
1: I was wondering that too. Since there's two doors in each compartment, one on the passenger side and one on the porter side, it could be accessed without being seen.
3: And if someone was in the porter side of the car, they wouldn't be seen by whoever was in the passenger side.
1: Let's go check it out.
5: I'm coming too. And what do we say?
2: Follow the clues and solve the mystery. Go Clue Crew!
4: I'll wait here and give Philip the update.
6: I'll stay with your uncle. Be careful, kids. Watch out for each other.
4: And if it seems like there's any danger, get back here.
3: Yes, sir. No one here yet.
1: They're coming. I'm sure of it.
5: So how do these luggage things work?
1: You open the compartment and put your suitcase in, and then there's a door on the other side for the porters.
3: They go through a corridor on the other side of the row of units and open the opposite door, take out the suitcases, and transport it wherever it's supposed to go.
5: So whoever is after this package has access to the porter's corridor.
1: Sure, but it doesn't mean it's a porter. I can't imagine it's that hard to get access.
3: And once he or she sees the package has been dropped off and the door closed on this side, they can go back and access it.
5: Right. So anyone coming back to this car now could be someone either dropping off the package
3: or waiting to pick it up.
5: We already told you, Bingo. We're not accusing you.
6: Chuck, I understand that you're nervous, but...
4: Oh, come on, Bonnie. I've been in wars, shot down the enemy, endured enemy fire. A fast train doesn't scare me.
6: But you just seem nervous. More nervous than I've ever seen you. And we've been in dangerous situations before.
4: Well, not quite like this.
6: I suppose that's true. You know, one of the wonderful things about following Jesus is that when we're scared or don't know what to do, we can ask him. And trust that he'll guide us.
4: Yeah?
6: Two of my favorite verses are Proverbs 3, 5, and 6. Trust in the Lord with all your heart, and lean not on your own understanding. In all your ways acknowledge him, and he shall direct your paths.
4: I like that verse a lot more than the cheese one.
6: Me too. Maybe we should pray about the situation.
4: Yeah, I'd like that. Lord, please guide our paths and show us what to do. Please give us peace about what your will is, even if we're scared. Thank you for your many blessings. Amen.
6: Amen. How do you feel?
4: Much better. Maybe we should go for a walk, get some fresh air.
1: Shh, someone's coming. Step back.
3: It's Nervous Luggage Lady. Peter, you remember her?
1: That's right.
3: I knew she was hiding something incriminating. I'm gonna find out what she's doing here.
5: Excuse me?
7: Oh, you startled me.
5: What are you doing here?
3: Looking for something, maybe?
7: Children, you need to go back to your seats. We're in a dangerous situation and you shouldn't be here.
1: Why is here a bad spot?
3: Is this where the transfer is taking place?
5: Are you picking up or dropping off?
7: How do you know all this stuff? Are you with them?
1: No, we want justice, that's all. I'm guessing there's something in your suitcase that someone else wants, though.
7: I just inherited a valuable necklace from my great-grandmother and was returning to California with it. As soon as I boarded the train, I found a note inside my purse. Someone must have stuck it in there when I was on the platform.
5: What did it say?
7: That they knew what I had, and that I needed to put my luggage in compartment 21F in the luggage car. or I wouldn't make it home alive. And nor would anyone on this train.
2: Well, no wonder you were so protective of the suitcase when we saw you.
7: I didn't know who was after it. I couldn't trust anyone. Initially, I just thought whoever was behind the note was trying to scare me into giving it up. But when the announcement came about the train being out of control, I knew they were serious.
3: And then when Stan in our car read the note saying you only had a limited amount of time, you must have been really scared.
7: Exactly. And what good is an expensive necklace if I die in a train crash? It's not worth it. Not for anyone to die. When I saw you kids, I just felt sick. I can't put you in danger.
1: It's still strange to me. A person in disguise dropped that note. Presumably the same person who will be checking for the luggage to be dropped.
3: Right. They're on the train. Why would they want to cause an accident?
2: And how do we catch them?
1: Right. They'll collect the bag from the porter corridor and hide it somewhere else, I'm sure. We'll never know who it is.
2: Or maybe we will.
7: Did the train just speed up more?
5: I felt it too.
7: I don't care about the necklace. I just want to get home safe. I need to put it in compartment 21F now.
2: Maybe just hold up 1 minute.
6: Well, there's definitely fresh air back here.
4: Yes, I didn't know if they would still have cabooses.
6: Look, my phone has reception out here.
4: Bonnie, there's something I wanted to talk to you about.
6: What's that?
4: I really appreciate, well, everything about you.
6: Oh, no.
4: It's not that bad.
6: No, no, not you, Chuck. This train is all over the news apps right now.
4: Good. Then maybe someone could figure out how to stop it.
6: This story says we're heading towards some dangerous curves about 20 minutes ahead. It can't take the curves at this speed. If we don't get control of this train before then, we're goners.
4: We need to get the kids.
1: Well, that was easy enough.
3: Guess we just wait and watch.
4: Kids, we're gonna hit some curves ahead.
1: At this speed? There's no way the train will stay on the track.
6: So we need to put our heads down and brace ourselves.
2: We can't put our heads down. We're keeping an eye out for the terrorist.
4: Bobby, there's no point to that now. We need to do what we have to do to survive.
6: And it's not like the terrorist is going to be obvious to recognize. You won't even know if you see them.
5: Oh, this one will be obvious.
4: Why do you say that?
3: Do you remember when Bobby would play that prank where you'd open a box and glitter would explode all over you?
4: Sure. But that doesn't make Bobby a terrorist. Just really obnoxious.
2: But now my obnoxiousness has come to save the day. I brought a bunch of my pranks with me. And once we talked to the person with the package...
6: You found out who it was?
2: Yep. And we put the exploding glitter bomb in the suitcase instead.
1: So, now we're just on glitter watch. Maybe we should split up. Well, we don't have a lot of time.
5: Look at the entrance to our car. Do you see what I see? Behind Edgar?
3: I see someone trying to brush off a bunch of glitter.
6: Is that Philip? Peter, Claire, what happened?
3: Philip admitted he was behind it all and had used the mustache disguise.
1: And boy, was Edgar mad.
3: He called the authorities, who said that if Philip cooperated, gave Edgar the code and helped stop the train, they'll tell the judge to go easy on him.
1: He also has to give up his partner in crime back in Chicago, the so-called Tabitha.
4: You think he'll do it? Those dangerous curves are just on the other side of this bridge.
5: You're really pale, Uncle Chuck.
1: Yeah, for a guy who got shot down in the war, you're pretty panicked.
4: This train is about to go off the track. I deserve to be panicked. This might be my last chance to propose to Bonnie, and who knows if she'll even say yes!
6: What? Chuck?
3: Well, it looks like you've got some time now.
4: Hand me my backpack, Bobby.
2: Yes, sir.
1: A ring box. No wonder he was being so protective of his backpack.
4: Bonnie? I've been wanting to ask you this for a long time, but I knew that our faiths were different and it couldn't work. But since I've become a Christian, I've fallen in love with you even more. Something I didn't think was even possible.
6: Oh, Chuck!
4: And when we talked earlier about being afraid, it's not the train I've been afraid of. It's imagining a life without the two of us together. When I seek God's will, like we talked about in Proverbs 3, I only feel God prodding me forward, toward you. Seeing what an incredible and godly woman you are, wanting nothing more than to spend our lives together serving him. So, Bonnie Yuma Chan, I love you like I never imagined I could love anyone. Yes, even you, Bingo. Bonnie, will you marry me?
8: Yes. Yes, Chuck, I will.
1: It's really great. Congratulations, you two.
2: And we get to have a wedding.
9: I didn't know you even liked weddings, Bobby.
2: Of course I do. There's cake at weddings. Oh, and glitter. I can be in charge of the glitter.
4: Oh, no. No more glitter.
10: I'm glad Uncle Chuck listened to God and had the courage to propose to Bonnie. I can't wait to see what happens at that wedding. And I'm also glad the Clue Kids followed what God wanted them to do in solving this crime and saving the runaway train. Well, that's it for today. Join us next time for another exciting adventure of the Clue Crew, brought to you by Unshackle, the Pacific Garden Mission. Heard in this Clue Crew episode, the case of the runaway train were Elena Poggles, Alex Poggles, Amy Lilly, Carly Strait, Dan Rodden, Julie Partica, and Andy Harvey. Original music, Gary Fry. Recording and sound engineer, David Pierczynski. Writer, Kathy Buchanan. And director, Timothy Gregory. Finally, brethren,

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right. 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Now hear this.

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Some other person, perhaps. Maybe even God. The man in this story blamed everyone but himself when he was arrested for robbery and murder at the age of 17. He was blind to the truth until his heart and mind and life were unshackled.

0: From the crossroads of America and the heart of God, this is Unshackled. True life stories of real people, dramatized and produced in Chicago by Pacific Garden Mission. Although many street people who come to Pacific Garden Mission have given up on themselves, the motto at the mission is still, never give up on them. With minds ravaged by drugs and alcohol and bodies ravaged by neglect, few of the homeless have any idea that they were made in the image of God. But folks at the old lighthouse know. They provide nourishing food, clean clothing, and a safe place to sleep at night, medical and dental treatment if needed, and all without charge. Thus begins the physical restoration of each guest, knowing they are worthy of love, even though they have nothing to offer, prepares the homeless for the greatest gift of all, God's love and forgiveness. And those who accept are unshackled, and like the man in this story, begin a new life and go on to share with others. Now for broadcast around the earth, here is program number 2502 in the series Unshackled, the program that makes you face yourself and think.
1: My poor baby. What's going to happen to your son?
2: I don't know, Mama.
1: The papers call you a murderer. I still can't believe it.
2: I didn't do it, Mama. Shep had the knife. I was going out the door when I turned and saw him stabbing that man. He was crazy, shouting snakes, snakes all over.
1: I can't even believe he would do something like that.
2: Blame the drugs and the booze. We partied for 6 straight days. My brain was all messed up. When we got to the liquor store, we didn't have any money, so we decided to rob the guy.
1: I would have given you money. How could you do that?
2: We were crazy, Mama. At the last minute, I chickened out and tried to call the whole thing off, but it was too late.
1: What does the lawyer say?
2: He thinks I should plead guilty.
1: Why? You didn't do it.
2: But I was there. I was involved. He said I can avoid a trial that way, and they'll reduce the charge from first degree to second degree.
1: I just can't believe it. Where did we go wrong?
0: Last week, we learned how the young man in our story had grown up in a loving family, but one shattered by divorce. Unable to deal with the anger of his parents' separation, he rebelled, stealing, drinking, running away from home. He fathered a child at 16 and was arrested for murder at 17. In this conclusion of a two-part story, Sam Huddleston describes how he was unshackled.
3: How could a kid who grew up in church end up in jail for robbery and murder? I thought about my life in that cell, the shame I had brought on my family. If only I had listened when Daddy begged me to come back home. When the judge sentenced me to prison in Vacaville, my sisters and Mama ran crying from the courtroom. 5 years to life. Me, the grandson of Bryce Huddleston, deputy sheriff. I never expected him to visit me in jail, but he came the night before I was transferred to prison. I had never seen my grandfather cry until that night.
4: Sammy, when you get to prison, you hold your head high and tell the truth to everyone. You're still a Huddleston.
2: I was afraid maybe you'd disown me, Daddy Bryce.
4: You'll always be my grandson, Sammy. Nothing you can do will change that.
2: I'm the first Huddleston with a police record, now a prisoner. I'm sorry, Daddy Bryce.
4: I know. You made a mistake, Sammy, and you have to pay for it. But it doesn't have to be the end of your life. You can change.
2: I'm glad you came to see me, Daddy Bryce.
3: The road to the prison went right past our home. I saw the bedroom window I had climbed out of so many nights looking for freedom. Now I wore chains. September 7th, 1971, I became a number. Then I was transferred to DVI, a prison closer to home for young offenders. One day I was called to the visiting room, and my whole family was there. Daddy, my 3 brothers and 2 sisters, my stepmother, even my son Andre.
2: Wow, man, this is great. Look at Andre walking now.
5: How are you doing, son?
2: I'm still alive, Daddy.
5: That bad, huh?
2: Oh, man. This place is called Gladiator School, and I can see why. You never saw so many fights. Some guys get killed.
5: We're praying for you, Sammy.
2: I need it, let me tell you.
6: Hey, what do you do all day?
2: Survive. I started working in the cafeteria, but that place was crazy. You give a guy too much and the guards get on your case. You don't give enough and the con gets after you. I've seen him jump right over the steam table and beat the poor guy who's serving.
6: Oh, you better watch yourself, Sammy.
2: I do. I work out with weights, too.
5: What kind of work do you do?
2: I'm a clerk on the shipping dock. I earn $10.50 a month. Can you believe it? Man, I wish I was back at home raising pigs with you, Daddy.
5: You been to any kind of church service, son?
2: There's chapel on Sunday morning.
5: Read your Bible, Sammy. God will help you get through this.
2: As far as I knew, God had never helped me. Several times I had to fight to protect myself, even from black guys. I learned there was no one I could trust, and I hated everyone. The only place I felt safe was locked in my cell at night. Every Sunday when I turned into the chapel, I faced derision from the blacks.
7: Hey, boy, leave that white man's religion alone. Hey, haven't you been held down enough? Come on with us, brother, and be set free.
2: What you talking about?
7: Islam, man. We're black Muslims.
2: I gave in to the pressure and started attending the Muslim services and reading the Quran. I liked the ideas I heard, and when my family came to visit, I tried my new beliefs on my grandmother, Mama Carrie.
8: Your mama say you got your high school diploma in here, baby. She is real proud of you.
2: I did it in 6 months, too, Mama Carrie.
8: That's good. That's real good.
2: Mama Carrie, how come you press your hair with a hot comb?
8: What, baby?
2: How come you and Mama press your hair straight?
8: It looks good that way.
2: That's not the reason. It's because you want to be white.
8: What's wrong with you, boy?
2: The church has us fooled. The true religion is Islam. Black people who go to church are still slaves to the white man. Not me. I reject the white man's God. It's his fault I'm here.
8: Sammy, you know better than that. You in here because you done wrong. I'll be praying for you, baby.
2: I thought time would dim the horror of my crime. But night after night, I woke up hearing the cries of the man who died. Day after day, I lived with the consequences. Then Daddy wrote me saying my grandfather was in the hospital with cancer. One day they called me to the control center and told me my grandfather

0: I don't know how, but I'm going to be the person you believed in.
1: Oh, Daddy. Life will never be the same without you.
0: I'm going to change, Daddy. I don't know how, but I'm going to change. You'll see. I'm going to make you proud.
2: After 18 months in prison,

0: 1944 and was given a transfer to the Forest Fighting Unit in the Sierras, manned by inmates. There, I worked in the kitchen with a silent, mean-looking dude. One day, he surprised me by talking.
1: I had a visitor yesterday. Some guy I didn't even know.
0: Yeah?
1: Can you believe that? Guy comes up to me, don't know me from Adam.
0: It's a long way up here.
1: 3 hours up, 3 hours back. Ain't that something?
0: Well, how come? Why'd he come to see you?
1: It's some program that matches up us with one of them. Said he just wants to be a friend. He's coming back next month. Ain't that something?
0: That's good, Jesse.
1: He'll do it, too. He'll come.
0: The way he talked, that was the first visitor he'd ever had. Most inmates didn't get many visitors, and I began to appreciate my family even more because they still visited, even though I was further away. I was also allowed to call home on Thursday evenings for 30 minutes. Easter morning came, and as usual, I was working out with weights.
2: Hey, Sammy, how about you going to church with me?
3: You know I don't go to church. That's for Whitey and the guys who

0: anyway. You know, Sam, when we were at DVI, you dared me to smoke dope with you, and I did. How come you won't go to church with me? Are you scared?
1: Scared? Scared of what, man? Leave me alone.
0: I won't leave you alone unless you go to church with me.
2: I went with him and sat in the pew regretting my decision. Church reminded me of Daddy, and the kind of daddy I was to my own son. The contrast was brutal. I'm not ashamed to praise my Lord. I was miserable thinking about my son. Would he be ashamed of me? Would he pretend he didn't know me? I was so troubled by dark thoughts, I almost missed my call time on Thursday. When I did call, Mama didn't answer. Come on, Mama. My one phone call all week and she's got to be doing something more important. Something else is always more important to Mama. No wonder I ended up here. I can always count on Daddy. Unless he's at church. Church always.

0: I dialed every cousin, every friend I could think of, but nobody answered. I had been forgotten. Another man was waiting to use the phone, so I went outside.
1: In a moment, Sam will tell us about that.
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1: I flopped down on the grass and looked at the stars. Where was God, who was supposed to be there when you needed him? He was no different from the others who failed me over the years. Mama, who went away, my friends who got me to drink, George, who snitched on me. It was their fault. It was God's fault, too. Then I seemed to hear God speaking to my heart, saying, "How long are you going to blame others for the choices you made, Sam?" God? Is that you? God? I don't even know if you really exist, but Daddy says you do. And if it's all true, like Daddy says, God, I'm not asking to go home. I'm asking you to help me change, now, here in prison. You're right. I'm in prison because I fouled up. Me, no one else. Over and over. But God, if you're real, and if you'll help me, I'm going to be different. I wrote a letter to Daddy, telling him I had made the first real prayer of my life. That night I slept through without waking to the screams of a nightmare. I started reading my Bible and tried to quit swearing. Before going to bed at night, I even got down on my knees to pray like Daddy taught me. When Daddy came to visit me that month, he almost ran over the guard in his haste to grab me in a big bear hug.
2: 19 years! 19 years since the day you were born, I've been praying.
1: Good thing you did, Daddy.
2: You reading the Bible?
1: Sure am. I got a long way to go, though. I'm trying to clean up my language, too.
2: Good. God expects us to live holy lives.
1: I didn't know how much I swore until I tried to stop.
2: Get into the Bible study, son. Church, fellowship, all that helps.
1: I'll tell you what helps. The chaplain has a group that meets once a week, and we talk about everything.
2: That's good, Sammy. The devil's gonna try to get you back, and you gotta be strong in the Lord. Stay in the Word.
1: I know. I felt really bad the first time I lost my temper. Then I went back to my bunk and read 1 John chapter 1, verse 9.
2: If we confess our sins, he is faithful and just to forgive us our sins and to cleanse us from all unrighteousness.
1: That's it. Man, you sure know the Bible, Daddy.
2: It's the only way, son. The Psalms say, "Thy word is a lamp unto my feet and a light unto my path."
1: Daddy, I want you to know I'm really glad you never gave up on me.
2: Neither did God, son. He's always there, whether you know it or not.
1: The more I learned about Jesus, the more I wanted to tell someone about him. One day, when the cook was going on about his women, I asked him if he knew Jesus. He ran out of the kitchen as if he were on fire, and the next day someone else was assigned to help him. Several weeks later, I met him in the yard. "Say, man, I'm sorry I freaked out on you. I'm a new Christian, and I don't know how to tell people about God. You were the first person I ever talked to about the Lord, except for the chaplain and my daddy."
3: "How come you wanted to be a Christian?"
1: "All my life, I've been blaming other people for my problems. I blamed God, my parents, white folks, everyone I knew, except me. Things got so bad I couldn't even sleep at night."
3: "Me neither."
1: "So finally, one night, I was here by myself in the yard."
3: "Right here at Sierra?"
1: "Right here where we're standing. And it was like God said, 'Hey man, when are you going to take responsibility for your own life?'"
3: "Is God real?"
1: "Yeah, man. Listen, all I know is I got this smile inside that I never had before, which I don't understand how it got there."
3: "Hey, can I become a Christian?"
1: "Sure."
3: "When?"
1: "I guess now. Just tell God it's your own fault you messed up and ask him to help you to change. Tell him that you want him to take over your life." He prayed right there, crying as he did, and I cried with him. Other inmates, learning that I believed in Christ and read the Bible, would ridicule me, trying to get me to fight. God always gave me the right words to say to get through those situations. Then I came up for parole again.
4: "Hey, Sam, what happened?"
1: "I got shot down another year."
4: "Oh, sorry, man.
1: Sorry didn't do it. God did.
4: Hey, don't blame God. Remember the thief on the cross? Jesus saved him, but he still had to pay for his crime. So do you.
1: I don't care. I quit. I'm not serving God anymore.
4: Are you sure you ever were? Or did you expect him to serve you?
1: No, man. I really meant business.
4: Then you've got to stick to your guns. You did the crime, so you must do the time.
1: You're right, bro. I won't quit. Sink or swim, I'm gonna go all the way.
5: Another year passed, another denial of parole. Daddy told everyone about the change in me, and I was invited to speak at the church I went to as a young boy. The authorities let me go with an escort. The church was packed, and I stood and talked about the prodigal son. Like the prodigal son, I went to a far country, as far as you can get from the things I heard in this church and the things my daddy taught me. I wasted my inheritance and ended up living in a pigsty, starving for real food. But let me tell you, my family never stopped praying for me, and they never stopped loving me. And God never gave up on me either. That's right, because the Bible says God is not willing that any should perish, not even someone like me. In Luke chapter 15, verse 18, the prodigal son said, I will arise and go to my father, and will say unto him, Father, I have sinned against heaven and before thee, and am no more worthy to be called thy son. Make me as one of thy hired servants. And what did the father do? When he saw his son coming a long way off, he ran to meet him. And that's what God does. The minute you admit you're a sinner, he's there ready to forgive because Christ died for us. Sitting near the back, I saw the man who turned us in to the police. And afterwards, he came up to shake hands. All the bitterness buried in me melted away when he apologized and I confessed my responsibility. Only God could have done that. 6 more months dragged by in that prison. Daddy found me a job, which helped when I came before the parole board. And after nearly 5 years in prison, they granted me parole on April 9th, 1976.
2: Praise God, what a day this is.
1: Free at last. Man, I can't wait to go home, Daddy.
2: Before I start the engine, let's pray, son. We need to give God the glory. Lord, Sam is free. Some folks don't think he'll make it. But you and he are going to make liars out of them. Thank you, Lord, for giving me back my son.
5: Living a normal life was not easy, but God is faithful, and so was my daddy. Through my work, I met a pastor who invited me to speak in his church, and while I was speaking, I saw a woman whose property I had vandalized as a youth. From the pulpit, I asked her forgiveness and felt such healing that I began going to others, asking forgiveness. Then I met and fell in love with the pastor's sister, Linda.
6: How was your day, Sam?
5: Not bad. An old buddy came to see me at work, heard I got religion and wanted to see for himself.
6: What did you tell him?
5: The truth. I told him not one of the old crowd came to see me in prison, but Jesus was always there. I told him I didn't drink, I didn't do drugs, didn't even smoke cigarettes anymore.
6: You ever feel tempted, Sam?
5: Once I stood in front of the beer case at the store and wondered if it tasted the same.
6: Yes, and what held you back?
5: I remember the sound of the cell door slamming shut. Man, I don't ever want to go back to prison.
6: You won't, Sam. You have the Lord now.
5: Linda and I were married, and she encouraged me to go back to school because I wanted to serve God with my life. I had many doubts about going to Bible college because prison had shattered my self-confidence, and I was a very poor reader. But Linda had faith. So off we went to Santa Cruz, where I was in over my head. I quit!
6: You what?
5: I said I quit. I just failed my third straight exam today. What makes a minister anyway? Education? No way. I don't need an education to be a preacher. God can use anybody and anything.
6: You're right. I remember reading in the Old Testament how God used a jackass to speak to a prophet.
4: So?
6: So you're right. God can use anybody. But he also used Paul, a very educated man.
4: Uh-huh. So?
6: So you can be a jackass or you can be a Paul. Whatever you choose, I'll still love you and stand beside you.
5: How could I fail with a wife like that? Even so, I would have failed except for Christ and a kind professor who let me talk out my frustrations and fears. I graduated, went to seminary, and worked as a youth pastor for 7 years. Then I went into full-time prison ministry, the same program that sent a visitor to the cook at Sierra Camp. I have been head of that program since 1988 and have met with pastors, business people, government officials, even President Reagan. But I still felt awkward around my own family until I went to a family reunion 1 year.
7: We never had a family member meet a president, Sammy. Everybody wants you to share. Tell them what it was like.
5: I feel more embarrassed than proud, Daddy. I hurt a lot of people in our family.
7: I know that, son, but they forgive you.
5: Maybe I need to make sure of that. Listen, everybody, I want to tell you something. The prodigal son left home and came to his senses, but only after he had destroyed the family name. There's my Uncle Samuel. I'm the only nephew named after him, and I shamed his name. Uncle Samuel, will you forgive me? I'm asking each and every one of you to forgive me for the pain and shame I brought you. I wouldn't be here except for your love and support. Most of all, I wouldn't be here except for Jesus. He paid for my sins on the cross.
4: Samuel, we love you.
5: Thank you, Jesus. Thank you, Lord.
8: Who but the Lord Jesus Christ could bring such a change in Sam Huddleston's life, restoring relationships, giving him a ministry, helping others? Friend, God has a wonderful plan for your life too, but until you come to him in repentance, you will never know that plan or his peace. The Bible says in John chapter 1, verse 12, "But as many as received him, to them gave he power to become the sons of God, even to them that believe on his name." Read the Bible and find a church that teaches from the Bible.
0: 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So until next time, unless our Lord returns before then, the doors to Pacific Garden Mission are open night and day. 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

0: And Ben-Hadad, the king of Syria, gathered all his hosts together, and there were 32 kings with him, and horses and chariots. And he went up and besieged Samaria, and warred against it. And he sent messengers to Ahab king of Israel into the city, and said unto him, Thus saith Ben-Hadad, Thy silver and thy gold is mine, thy wives also and thy children, even the goodliest, are mine. And the king of Israel answered and said, My lord, O king, according to thy saying, I am thine, and all that I have. And the messengers came again and said, Thus speaketh Ben-Hadad, saying, Although I have sent unto thee, saying, Thou shalt deliver me thy silver and thy gold and thy wives and thy children, yet I will send my servants unto thee tomorrow about this time, and they shall search thine house and the houses of thy servants, and it shall be that whatsoever is pleasant in thine eyes, they shall put it in their hand and take it away. Then the king of Israel called all the elders of the land and said, Mark, I pray you, and see how this man seeketh mischief, for he sent unto me for my wives, and for my children, and for my silver, and for my gold, and I denied him not. And all the elders and all the people said unto him, Hearken not unto him, nor consent. Wherefore he said unto the messengers of Ben-Hadad, Tell my lord the king, all that thou didst send for to thy servant at the first I will do, but this thing I may not do. And the messengers departed and brought him word again. And Ben-Hadad sent unto him and said, The gods do so unto me, and more also, if the dust of Samaria shall suffice for handfuls for all the people that follow me. And the king of Israel answered and said, Tell him, Let not him that girdeth on his harness boast himself as he that putteth it off. And it came to pass, when Ben-Hadad heard this message, as he was drinking, he and the kings in the pavilions, that he said unto his servants, Set yourselves in array. And they set themselves in array against the city. And behold, there came a prophet unto Ahab king of Israel, saying, Thus saith the Lord, Hast thou seen all this great multitude? Behold, I will deliver it into thine hand this day, and thou shalt know that I am the Lord. And Ahab said, By whom? And he said, Thus saith the Lord, even by the young men of the princes of the provinces. Then he said, Who shall order the battle? And he said, Thou. Then he numbered the young men of the princes of the provinces, and they were 232, and after them he numbered all the people, even all the children of Israel, being 7,000. And they went out at noon, but Ben-Hadad was drinking himself drunk in the pavilions, he and the kings, the 32 kings that helped him. And the young men of the princes of the provinces went out first, and Ben-Hadad sent out, and they told him, saying, There are men come out of Samaria. And he said, Whether they be come out for peace, take them alive, or whether they be come out for war, take them alive. So these young men of the princes of the provinces came out of the city, and the army which followed them, and they slew every one his man. And the Syrians fled, and Israel pursued them. And Ben-Hadad the king of Syria escaped on an horse, with a horseman. And the king of Israel went out, and smote the horses and chariots, and slew the Syrians with a great slaughter. And the prophet came to the king of Israel, and said unto him, Go, strengthen thyself, and mark, and see what thou doest, for at the return of the year the king of Syria will come up against thee. And the servants of the king of Syria said unto him, Their gods are gods of the hills, therefore they were stronger than we. But let us fight against them in the plain, and surely we shall be stronger than they. And do this thing, take the kings away, every man out of his place, and put captains in their rooms. And number thee an army, like the army that thou hast lost, horse for horse, and chariot for chariot. And we will fight against them in the plain, and surely we shall be stronger than they. And he hearkened unto their voice, and did so. And it came to pass at the return of the year that Ben-Hadad numbered the Syrians and went up to Aphek to fight against Israel. And the children of Israel were numbered and were all present and went against them. And the children of Israel pitched before them like two little forks of kids. But the Syrians filled the country. And there came a man of God and spake unto the king of Israel and said, Thus saith the Lord, because the Syrians have said, The Lord is God of the hills, but he is not God of the valleys. Therefore will I deliver all this great multitude into thine hand, and ye shall know that I am the Lord. And they pitched one over against the other 7 days. And so it was, that in the 7th day the battle was joined, and the children of Israel slew of the Syrians 100,000 footmen in 1 day. But the rest fled to Aphek, into the city. And there a wall fell upon 27,000 of the men that were left. And Ben-Hadad fled, and came into the city, into an inner chamber. And his servants said unto him, Behold now, we have heard that the kings of the house of Israel are merciful kings. Let us, I pray thee, put sackcloth on our loins, and ropes upon our heads, and go out to the king of Israel. Peradventure he will save thy life. So they girded sackcloth on their loins, and put ropes on their heads, and came to the king of Israel, and said, Thy servant Ben-Hadad saith, I pray thee, let me live. And he said, Is he yet alive? He is my brother. Now the men did diligently observe whether anything would come from him, and did hastily catch it. And they said, Thy brother Ben-Hadad. Then he said, Go ye, bring him. Then Ben-Hadad came forth to him, and he caused him to come up into the chariot. And Ben-Hadad said unto him, The cities which my father took from thy father I will restore, and thou shalt make streets for thee in Damascus, as my father made in Samaria. Then said Ahab, I will send thee away with this covenant. So he made a covenant with him, and sent him away. And a certain man of the sons of the prophets said unto his neighbor in the word of the Lord, Smite me, I pray thee. And the man refused to smite him. Then said he unto him, Because thou hast not obeyed the voice of the Lord, behold, as soon as thou art departed from me, a lion shall slay thee. And as soon as he was departed from him, a lion found him and slew him. Then he found another man, and said, Smite me, I pray thee. And the man smote him, so that in smiting he wounded him. So the prophet departed, and waited for the king by the way, and disguised himself with ashes upon his face. And as the king passed by, he cried unto the king, and he said, Thy servant went out into the midst of the battle, and behold, a man turned aside, and brought a man unto me, and said, Keep this man. If by any means he be missing, then shall thy life be for his life, or else thou shalt pay a talent of silver. And as thy servant was busy here and there, he was gone. And the king of Israel said unto him, So shall thy judgment be, thyself hast decided it. And he hasted, and took the ashes away from his face, and the king of Israel discerned him that he was of the prophets. And he said unto him, Thus saith the Lord, Because thou hast let go out of thy hand a man whom I appointed to utter destruction, therefore thy life shall go for his life, and thy people for his people. And the king of Israel went to his house heavy and displeased.
1: You know!

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2: Me alone is mine.

chapter 21. And it came to pass after these things that Naboth the Jezreelite had a vineyard which was in Jezreel, hard by the palace of Ahab king of Samaria. And Ahab spake unto Naboth, saying, Give me thy vineyard, that I may have it for a garden of herbs, because it is near unto my house. And I will give thee for it a better vineyard than it. Or if it seem good to thee, I will give thee the worth of it in money. And Naboth said to Ahab, The Lord forbid it me, that I should give the inheritance of my fathers unto thee. And Ahab came into his house heavy and displeased, because of the word which Naboth the Jezreelite had spoken to him. For he said, I will not give thee the inheritance of my fathers. And he laid him down upon his bed, and turned away his face, and would eat no bread. But Jezebel his wife came to him, and said unto him, Why is thy spirit so sad, that thou eatest no bread? And he said unto her, Because I spake unto Naboth the Jezreelite, and said unto him, Give me thy vineyard for money, or else, if it please thee, I will give thee another vineyard for it. And he answered, I will not give thee my vineyard. And Jezebel his wife said unto him, Dost thou now govern the kingdom of Israel? Arise and eat bread, and let thine heart be merry. I will give thee the vineyard of Naboth the Jezreelite. So she wrote letters in Ahab's name, and sealed them with his seal, and sent the letters unto the elders and to the nobles that were in his city, dwelling with Naboth. And she wrote in the letters, saying, Proclaim a fast, and set Naboth on high among the people. And set two men, sons of Belial, before him, to bear witness against him, saying, Thou didst blaspheme God and the king, and then carry him out and stone him, that he may die. And the men of his city, even the elders and the nobles who were the inhabitants in his city, did as Jezebel had sent unto them, and as it was written in the letters which she had sent unto them. They proclaimed a fast, and set Naboth on high among the people. And there came in two men, children of Belial, and sat before him. And the men of Belial witnessed against him, even against Naboth, in the presence of the people, saying, Naboth did blaspheme God and the king. Then they carried him forth out of the city, and stoned him with stones, that he died. Then they sent to Jezebel, saying, Naboth is stoned and is dead. And it came to pass, when Jezebel heard that Naboth was stoned and was dead, that Jezebel said to Ahab, Arise, take possession of the vineyard of Naboth the Jezreelite, which he refused to give thee for money, for Naboth is not alive, but dead. And it came to pass, when Ahab heard that Naboth was dead, that Ahab rose up to go down to the vineyard of Naboth the Jezreelite, to take possession of it. And the word of the Lord came to Elijah the Tishbite, saying, Arise, go down to meet Ahab king of Israel, which is in Samaria. Behold, he is in the vineyard of Naboth, whither he is gone down to possess it. And thou shalt speak unto him, saying, Thus saith the Lord, Hast thou killed, and also taken possession? And thou shalt speak unto him, saying, Thus saith the Lord, In the place where dogs licked the blood of Naboth, shall dogs lick thy blood, even thine. And Ahab said to Elijah, Hast thou found me, O mine enemy? And he answered, I have found thee, because thou hast sold thyself to work evil in the sight of the Lord. Behold, I will bring evil upon thee, and will take away thy posterity, and will cut off from Ahab him that pisseth against the wall, and him that is shut up and left in Israel. And I will make thine house like the house of Jeroboam the son of Nebat, and like the house of Baasha the son of Ahijah, for the provocation wherewith thou hast provoked me to anger, and made Israel to sin. And of Jezebel also spake the Lord, saying, The dog shall eat Jezebel by the wall of Jezreel. Him that dieth of Ahab in the city the dog shall eat, and him that dieth in the field shall the fowls of the air eat. But there was none like unto Ahab, which did sell himself to work wickedness in the sight of the Lord, whom Jezebel his wife stirred up. And he did very abominably in following idols according to all things, as did the Amorites, whom the Lord cast out before the children of Israel. And it came to pass, when Ahab heard these words, that he rent his clothes, and put sackcloth upon his flesh, and fasted, and lay in sackcloth, and went softly. And the word of the Lord came to Elijah the Tishbite, saying, Seest thou how Ahab humbleth himself before me? Because he humbleth himself before me, I will not bring the evil in his days, but in his son's days will I bring the evil upon his house.

So I want everyone out there to just join with me. Just a small word of encouragement. Just to build your spirit. Just to encourage you and remind you.

and thy judgment as the noonday. Rest in the Lord and wait patiently for him. Fret not thyself because of him who prospereth in his way, because of the man who bringeth wicked devices to pass. Cease from anger and forsake wrath. Fret not thyself in any wise to do evil, for evildoers shall be cut off, but those that wait upon the Lord, they shall inherit the earth.

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1: James Allen, author of the book As a Man Thinketh, says, "All that you accomplish or fail to accomplish with your life is the direct result of your thoughts. You are today where your thoughts have brought you. You will be tomorrow where your thoughts take you." Likewise, in the Bible, King Solomon said in Proverbs 4:23, "Be careful what you think, because your thoughts run your life." Do you constantly think negatively of yourself or your circumstances? Our thoughts are so powerful. Our internal dialogue has a profound impact on the person we live outwardly. Scripture makes it clear, you are what you think, and what you think, you are. So guard your thoughts. They determine your destiny.
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Also, it's the video is posted on vstreams.com shortly thereafter on Saturday. And it's also on the Facebook group, Believe What's Written. And then the YouTube channel, Believe What's Written. So it's great to be back here today once again, and hope everyone is doing all right. We're here to speak of the origins of Christmas and Easter, and then we're going to speak on living holy. God wants us to live a holy life before Him, all right? And we're not going to spend too much time on the origins of Christmas and Easter.